0: He thinks the better team didn't win. 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
7: 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It feels participation trophy adjacent now. It's like grade inflation. Making the tournament used to be a nice standard. It used to be this symbol of, hey, we're like an average basketball school now. We consistently make the tournament, right? It's like the B grade of college basketball. And then an A would be like, you know, a Sweet 16 or better or something like that. Making the tournament used to be a nice standard. But when you start handing out invites to teams with 16 losses just to satisfy a TV contract, you've turned a nice season into a certificate of attendance. It's like gym class. You get an A for just showing up.
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1: Wow, wow, whoa. The Knicks are up 2-0. New York stole two games in San Antonio. The next two are in the Garden with a chance to sweep. Game 3 of the NBA Finals is tomorrow night. Westwood One Sports.
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is, you know, he has the highest total value contract, but his guaranteed isn't quite as high. He's like 12th. But yeah, I would pay Mahomes whatever it takes. He's like an outlier here. That's like the only one, though. I mean, I guess Josh Allen, sure. But is he going to get there? I mean, I, I, I'm

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2: 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As for the Cavs, maybe they actually believe that they won that series. James Harden actually said he thinks the better team didn't win. Scoreboard kook, look up at it. The better team never gets swept four straight.
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0: what? Last time the Knicks were in the finals, this was bumping. Yeah, a little before that even. Appreciate you guys. I'm Johnny Ballgame, Sunday nights. 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Appreciate you guys here on Westwood One. Got this gig in early January. Been teamed up with Stuart Kovacs, producer, Mondo Hernandez, board operator, DJ extraordinaire. We've been doing this run for about 6 months now. It's hard to imagine. Time flies, Stuart Kovacs. Let's check in on it. Two for two with Stu.
1: What will the sports world be talking about in the morning? It's two for two with Stu.
2: All right. It's not a great week for Bears fans, especially those who live in the Chicago area, as it appears there is at least a good chance that their team will be moving away from Soldier Field and to Hammond, Indiana, in a different state. What do you make of this? And you know, how brutal is this for Bears fans?
0: You know, are Packer and Lion and Viking fan going to make fun of the Bears fans because they're in Indiana? Bears fan, is that going to bug you? I'll just ask Bears fan. I'd love to hear. Does this bug you? 310-840-4910. It doesn't bug me, but dude, why should it? That's going to be a badass stadium, but again, it's not my team. You know, if you move the Seahawks to Portland, Oregon, would I be upset? 310-840-4910. Good one, Stu.
2: All right, and you also have Russell Wilson. He announced his retirement from the NFL this week, and he will be joining the NFL on CBS as one of their pre- and post-game analysts. Question about Russell Wilson. What do you think his legacy will ultimately be?
0: His legacy ultimately, I think, will be for his height, being able to do what he did and maybe even change the game and the way the quarterback position was scouted, where maybe you could be a certain height and be a great Hall of Fame level quarterback, which is what he is. He'll be known for winning games, pulling games out of a hat. He'll be known for the mobility. I mean, he was Doug Flutie. He was Fran Tarkenton. He was, you know, he was all over the place. Is he the best off-script quarterback of his era? Is he the best deep ball thrower of his era? I think all that could be true, but it also might go down to the one play that will probably never, I mean, if that one play doesn't happen, everybody's in the Hall of Fame. The whole legacy is different, but Russell Wilson is a Hall of Fame quarterback and one of the better quarterbacks of a really good quarterbacking era, in my opinion. And I don't know how he'll do at CBS. He might be too cheesy McGee, man. If he shows up wearing outfits that Sierra's putting him in, I don't know. Russ, love you, though. Two for two with Stu. Good stuff. Teams in the NBA need to be, and I'm saying to win a title, you kind of got to be a certain age. You don't see, like other sports necessarily, the young team being able to win the whole thing. NBA, not often. And maybe that's the reason. Maybe that's why it's 2-0 Knicks. Johnny Ballgame, Westwood One Sports Night.
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21: 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There it goes. A three-run go-ahead blast for A. Eugenio Suarez.
22: 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Up throwing Anthony. 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

0: Yeah, they lost the game. Yeah, they got swept the series. But that was still a coming out party of like, holy shnikes, he might be the best player in the league already. But he didn't start winning playoff series until 87, 88. 310-840-4910. We're going to start taking, are we going to get any hockey calls? If not, that's totally cool. I got NBA and I have some really juicy NFL stories I want to tell, man. Hopefully you guys are sticking around. Let's take a quick one. I'm Johnny Ballgame. This is Westwood One Sports Night, guys. 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
1: The cover star of Madden NFL 27 has been released, and it's Chicago Bears quarterback Caleb Williams. Yo, fans in the Windy City, is this a good thing? The third-year quarterback is on Madden Curse Watch, Westwood One Sports.
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0: one or two injuries can break any team. And it does every year. Two or three fans thinking their team's going to be awesome this year, their team will suck because somebody's going to get hurt, and that sucks. I get it. Keep the calls going all night long. 310-840-4910. Four worst NFL teams. Do you have to put the Raiders there? Is that easy peasy? I don't know. 310-840-4910. I'm Johnny Ballgame. It's Westwood One Sports Night. 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
1: Wow, wow, whoa. The Knicks are up 2-0. New York stole two games in San Antonio. The next two are in the Garden with a chance to sweep. Game 3 of the NBA Finals is tomorrow night. Westwood One Sports.
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4: 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Making the tournament used to be a nice standard. It used to be this symbol of, hey, we're like an average basketball school now. We consistently make the tournament, right? It's like the B grade of college basketball. 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Making the tournament used to be a nice standard. 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
4: New things aren't always better. 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And one that, you know, this the Acura that I drive now runs out, and I do need a newer car. I'm not going to go buy something brand new. I will absolutely buy something used. Because just because you have the opportunity to buy something new doesn't necessarily mean that you should. And the Colts are going to have an opportunity to draft some new players, you know, fresh off the lot, fresh out of college. And they are going to need an influx of new at certain positions. But at others, grabbing a used car is probably the better option.
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6: 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A three-run go-ahead blast for Eugenio Suarez.
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3: 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And when, you know, the Acura that I drive now runs out and I do need a newer car, I'm not going to go buy something brand new. I will absolutely buy something used. Because just because you have the opportunity to buy something new doesn't necessarily mean that you should. 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And they are going to need an influx of new at certain positions. 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
7: 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There it goes. A three-run go-ahead blast for A. Eugenio Suarez.
8: They're waving around Friedel. Up throwing Anthony. Throw to the plate, not in time. And the Reds walk it off at 11, 6-5.
9: The quest for October baseball is underway. 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
10: I need to be healthy every day to survive it and go through the next chemo round and the next chemo round. So it's important that work was part of that, to keep my mind busy for 8-9 hours. 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
6: 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Bye. High, deep, left field. There it goes. A three-run go-ahead blast for A. Eugenio Suarez.
7: 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Up throwing Anthony. 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
9: 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As for the Cavs, maybe they actually believe that they won that series. James Harden actually said he thinks the better team didn't win. 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
1: 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Thanks to our guests on today's show, the head coach of the Washington Commanders. How about us? Multiple head coaches, general managers, just the beginning of what we will do with guests in the NFL and moving forward in other sports here on You Better You Bet. The head coach of the Washington Commanders, Dan Quinn, Zach Harper from The Athletic, and Mike Sando from The Athletic as well. Thanks to our guests, Bill Zimmerman, our executive producer, Tyler Morales, Kenny Henderson, Mike Brown, and Dan Turner, our crew. All right, bets for tonight. Kenny, please drop the dope-ass beat. This bet segment is going to get beefed up in a big way later this week when the World Cup returns. Can't wait to bet the World Cup, even if I acknowledge maybe throwing money away. I'm going to bet on a little soccer, and I look forward to it. More World Cup. Well, I guess we did none of it today. World Cup coming up on the show tomorrow. Bets for tonight. If you think I'm betting anything other than Knicks Spurs, you're crazy. As far as I'm concerned, it's the only thing that exists tonight in the world of sports or in life, period. Ooh, and the Spurs have been getting bet as predicted. The Knicks are now a 1.5-point favorite at BetMGM. I said earlier in the show on my Odyssey Sports Minutes on Beat the Books, which runs on stations nationwide, I thought the Spurs would close a shorter price than they were. It looks like that's going to happen. Great. Let's bet the Knicks at a shorter money line price. Knicks minus 125 on the money line. Won 13 straight games. I'm not trying to catch the falling knife here, and I'm also a Knicks fan. Take it for what it's worth. Give me the Knicks minus 125 money line to win tonight and move within a game of a sweep for an NBA championship. I'll be very upset tomorrow morning if they lose, which could definitely happen. Maybe some of you are rooting for that outcome. Until we meet again, you're listening to Your Viewer on a Tuesday. I'm Nick Costos wishing you minimal sweats, winning bets, the absolute very best of luck. Black and Abdallah are coming up next. Go New York, go New York.
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23: Happy Monday. You know, there's nothing like showing up to work after a weekend, seeing one of your colleagues and saying, "Hey, man, how are you doing? How was your weekend?" They say, it was tiring, but, you know, it's all right. And then they say, "How was yours? By the way, you look tired." Don't know if that's an insult or not. That's how I greeted Chris this morning. He was like, "Jonathan, you just look tired."
24: You kind of look tired, man.
23: It's true. We had a long weekend. We moved. That was an adventure, and we're still not done. Probably won't be done for a couple of weeks. But hey, it's all right. It's all right. Welcome into the Real Jonathan Smith Show here on Indy Sports Ticket. Thank you for tuning in. No matter how you're tuning in, YouTube, Indy Sports Ticket, if you want to head over there and subscribe. You can also watch the show on X_ Jonathan Smith to follow me there and watch the show there. You can also listen on that Indy Sports Ticket app, which you can download wherever you find your apps, and of course, 1430 AM as well if you're driving around Indianapolis. A lot to get to today. We got some Colts stuff. Mandatory minicamp starts tomorrow. OTAs finished last week. We got the NBA Finals. We'll do Jonathan, Jonathan out at 1:20 today. Jared Dubin at 1. Jake Arthur coming up in 20 minutes to talk Colts. And then Brendan Sorsby was cleared to play football. We'll get to that as well, but we're going to start with the Colts. And OTAs being done. Over the fall, I played in an adult basketball league for the first time in my life. And before every game, we would huddle up, and one of the players on our team was just more committed than everybody else. It was great. Okay, he would show up early. He watched all the other teams play, so he would have these, like, scouting reports. And so before the games, we would huddle up, and he would give us a rundown of, like, this guy's good, this guy sucks, so on and so forth, right? And then at the end, I would always say the same thing. I would say, guys, what's the number one goal? And week one, first game, everyone was like, to win. I was like, no, goal is not to win. Our first goal is to not get hurt. No one wants to be the guy going to their desk job, having to explain how they tore their ACL playing men's basketball the night before. No one wants to be that guy, okay? And I think that OTAs in the NFL are the exact same way. No one wants to miss training camp, preseason games, or early parts of the regular season because they got hurt when everyone was in shorts playing at half speed. The Colts wrapped up OTAs last week, and the biggest news out of OTAs is that there was no news. We're going to have Jake Arthur on here in about 15 minutes. He was at OTA, so he'll be able to give us a nice little rundown of everything that he saw. No one got hurt. We didn't hear anything about Daniel Jones hitting a setback with his Achilles or his rehab or anything, which is excellent news. And that was always going to be the end goal for the Colts OTAs. We didn't want there to be any breaking news. Daniel Jones has a setback. He won't be ready till week 8. Or breaking news, Josh Downs rolled his ankle because Nick Cross tackled him when he wasn't supposed to. I don't know if anyone remembers that story. We didn't need anything like that. And we didn't. Hallelujah. That's the biggest win. And it'll need to be another win during training camp and during preseason games because the Colts lack depth literally everywhere. The drop-off from Daniel Jones to Anthony Richardson is Riley Leonard. You go from, we got Daniel Jones playing today, you know, may have a chance to win, to, it's Anthony Richardson or it's Riley Leonard. And it's all of a sudden, it's like, there's no way we're winning this game without a miracle from Yahweh himself. Daniel Jones has to stay healthy. Going from Jonathan Taylor, when you look at the running back depth, to DJ Giddens or Seth McGowan is like going from a smoking hot prime cut filet at St. Elmo's to a 4-piece chicken nugget from the Wendy's drive-thru. Like, look, I'll eat the nuggets, but don't tell me it's the same experience because it's not. Right, the difference in the price tag on the two meals proves it. There's a reason why Jonathan Taylor was a second-round pick compared to DJ Giddens going in the fourth round and Seth McGowan going in the seventh. There's a reason they didn't go higher. Okay, for the receivers, after Josh Downs and Alec Pierce, just falls off a cliff. Going from those guys to literally anybody else, Nick Westbrook-Ikhine, seventh-round pick Deion Burks, you know, it's like going from, It's not like going from a Lexus to a Toyota because a Toyota at least starts in the winter. It's more like going from a Lexus to a 1998 Honda Civic with a missing bumper and a cassette player that eats your tapes. Yes, I know what a cassette player is. I had one in the first car the first car I drove didn't even have a cassette player. That's how old it was. The second one I did had one, though. Plug in the little aux cord, bump some Drake. It was a good time. I was like 12 years ago. Insane. Anyway, personally, I'll take the Lexus with the heated seats and the Bluetooth. That's personally how I like to drive around. The offensive line, to be fair, has a little bit of depth. You got Jalen Farmer, who can play in multiple spots due to his athleticism and his long arms. But once you get to that seventh offensive lineman, it's like going apple picking in December. Slim pickings. And what you pick, you probably won't like. Chris, have you ever been apple picking?
24: I have. I think. I've been to Apple Orchard. I don't know if I picked any. They were already kind of picked. You know what I mean?
23: Yeah, I went. Oh, man. I went. Let me think. Probably 3 years ago. 4 years ago. I'll never forget it. I was supposed to interview for a job that day. And I was like, oh, I can't like plan this date. Didn't get that job.
24: So you took apple picking over the job interview?
23: Look, there's one thing in this world that's undefeated, and that's attractive women.
24: I know that's right.
23: And so I was like, sorry, guys.
24: Fair enough.
23: I got to go. I got to go see about a girl. Name that movie. Oh, come on. It's a classic, Chris.
24: I can't think of it right now.
23: Come, it's got Robin Williams says the line. Oh, and Matt Damon looks at him like he's crazy.
24: Good Will Hunting?
23: Yes. Okay. There we go. Do you know what part I'm talking about?
24: I only seen that like once in a life.
23: Oh, man.
24: I'm sorry. I'll try to do better.
23: Yeah, that's okay. Dude, that's one of my it's one of my favorite movies ever. Love it so much. Anyway, I've lost my train of thought. Apple picking, that's right. Another Goodwill Hunting quote. Do you like apples? What? Do you like apples? Yeah? Well, I got a number. How about them apples?
24: Okay, I remember.
23: Great scene.
24: Yep.
23: One of my favorite scenes ever. Okay, let me get back to the Colts here. Sorry. We're chasing rabbits already. We're 9 minutes into the show. Anyway. Offensive line after Jalen Farmer, slim pickings. Defensively, don't even get me started. The lack of depth on the Colts defensive line, brutal. Like Leatu Latu, DeForest Buckner, and Grover Stewart, I would define them all as like serviceable defensive linemen. You know, they get the job done and a little more. You'll notice them a couple of plays every game. You're like, wow, like that was an impressive get off. Or, wow, that was Bell. Yeah, thanks.
24: I was going for it.
23: Yeah. Once you get past those three players, like, good luck finding a good, reliable defensive lineman on this Colts roster. Like, after those three guys, you can compare the rest of the Colts defensive linemen to going trick-or-treating in July. There's nothing to be found. There's no candy. Maybe you get lucky, and one house is like, yeah, I think we got some candy. But even then, if they give it to you, you probably wouldn't eat it. You know, don't take candy from strangers. That's like the first lesson you ever learned growing up. When you look at the linebackers, I like C.J. Allen. I like Akeem Davis-Gaither. But after that, I mean, I don't know. After that, you're relying on, you know, a fifth-round pick, and Jalen Carlisle, who was supposed to be the guy this year, or last year, and then he was so good that they went and drafted his replacement. Going from the starting linebackers on this team to going to the backups is like going to see Shine Down in concert. You show up, you're really excited. It's like, oh, we're going to get to see Shine Down. And then, like, the band walks out, and you're like, that's not Shine Down. All of a sudden, you realize that it's a cover band. Same music, nowhere near as good. Not even close.
24: I would be irate.
23: Dude, if you had gone to Sonic Temple and you're like, we get to see Shine Down tonight. And then some like 23-year-old kid walks out and you're like, what is this?
24: Yeah, never.
23: And they
24: doing
23: start
24: that
23: playing
24: again.
23: Covers.
24: Nope. Never going back.
23: What a sick joke that would be.
24: Oh, man.
23: He
24: terrible.
23: Would be so mad.
24: Terrible.
23: Oh, you mean I paid $30 for this 12-ounce can of beer? And this is what we get. Oh, man. The secondary, that's where the largest drop-off is on this Colts roster. And that's because this is, I think, the Colts' strongest starting unit on either side of the ball. And with Kenny Moore gone, there's no depth behind the starters at any of the spots, really. Like, going from some combination of Tre'Davious Ward, Sauce Gardner, Cam Bynum, A.J. Halsey, and Justin Wally is like going from the Pacers with Tyrese Halliburton to the Pacers without Tyrese Halliburton. You know Tyrese Halliburton has to be on the floor for the full season for the Pacers to be a playoff team. The Colts secondary, I think, is the exact same way. It's the exact same way. The Colts might, very big emphasis on the word might be a playoff team if their secondary can stay healthy. I think it's that good. Okay? And like Tyrese Halliburton, the Colts secondary has an opportunity to make life easier on everyone for the Colts. They can give this lackluster pass rush time to get home. The safeties can play in the box to help support the run because the corners are good enough to cover that you're not constantly having to like roll help over. Okay, the corners cover well enough that the Colts can blitz if they need to. Okay, they should cover well enough to get off the field on third down. Right, if you can get off the field on third down, that means your defense is on the field less, which is a good thing. And most of the time, it means that you're giving your offense better field position compared to, like, you can't get off the field on third down. All of a sudden, the team's punting from the 50 as opposed to their own 20. It matters. Okay? And they've also got some guys who can take the football away, whether that be Cam Bynum, who had a few picks last year, or Tre'Davious Ward, who's had some really turnover-heavy seasons throughout his time in the league. We'll see if Sauce Gardner learned how to catch yet. By the way, I don't know if anybody's seen these. I don't know if you've seen what NFL gloves look like. Like, have you seen Little Giants, Chris?
24: Yes.
23: Remember the scene where, like, the kid who can't catch, he dips his hands in tar?
24: Yeah.
23: And then they go break, and he claps his hands together, and he's like, oh, no. I can't pull them apart.
24: Right.
23: Like, that's what these gloves are like, man. They're so sticky. I don't know how some of these guys still can't catch the football. But anyway, hopefully Sauce Gardner can get that fixed this year. Right, but if they can take the football away, lead the charge and getting off the field on third down, like that's going to go such a long way for the Colts this year. Of all of the position groups, the secondary, and obviously Daniel Jones, have to stay the healthiest this season for the Colts to maybe, just maybe, make the NFL playoffs this year. To get off that, brutal six-year streak where they just can't find a way to make the playoffs. Buzzard chiming in with a question over on X. Jonathan, I know where you stand on the backward hats at the podium. I'm similar with the hood up. Although Josh Hart gets a pass as he is serious and wins, does the hood bother you as much as the backward hat? It depends on who it is. I think that's the biggest misconception with my backward hat thing. If you're a role player, football, NFL, whatever, football, basketball, whatever, I don't care. Because no one's looking to you for leadership. Like, no one cares if the UPS driver has his backward hat on. No one cares. But if the CEO of UPS shows up with a backwards hat on, yeah, that matters a little bit more. So, not Josh Hart per se. Jalen Brunson's one enough that I don't really care about him doing it either. If Daniel Jones, a guy who's never really won anything other than, you know, 9 win seasons, if that counts, if he did a press conference in a hood, I'd probably say something. So, yeah, I don't like it either, Buzzard. It's a good question, though. It's a good question. We'll talk about Brendan Sorsby coming up here on the show probably at around 12:40 because next, from Locked On Colts, we've got Jake Arthur. He was at Colts OTAs all week last week. He'll be at mandatory minicamp this week as well. So we'll talk about that. On top of it, Jake Arthur of Locked On Colts joins the show in 3.5 minutes.
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6: We really appreciate hard work here on the real Jonathan Smith Show, so let's go ahead and bring in one of the hardest working members of the Colts media, the one and only Jake Arthur from Locked On Colts. He's writing as well at Colts Roundtable, doing a great job over there. Jake, how are you doing, man? What's going on?
7: And you know how to make a guy feel really welcome. You know what I mean?
6: Good.
7: Feeling good on this Monday morning.
6: Good. That's good to hear. Before we talk about the Colts, I know you're more of an NFL guy. Any thoughts on Brendan Sorsby being declared eligible to play?
7: I think it's pretty wild. I'm not going to lie to you. I think even if he wasn't betting on his own team, he probably should have been ineligible, but he was betting on his own team. And I think the director or the president of the NCAA or whatever, which, you know, you rarely agree with those large governmental bodies, but I think you said it well. Like, it's where are we at right now when just people with money can throw their money at the problem and stuff that doesn't make sense becomes resolved in that manner. So it's pretty wild, but I don't know. I mean, college football has a lot of college sports in general has a lot of weird money issues tied to it right now. And that's certainly one of, like, I'm usually pro player, but I think this is a very stupid thing to happen. You know what I mean? Like, people, Colts fans, like, clamor for, like, we should have never let go of Isaiah Rodgers and everything. It's like, no, that was very stupid. Like, you have to know better. Like, sometimes you just have to face the consequences of those actions, you know?
6: Yes. Facing consequences. Not as popular anymore. I wish that had been a thing when I was a child. That's okay. All right, let's talk a little bit of Colts, though. What was the biggest thing that you noticed at OTAs last week?

0: Well, I think the most important thing is that Daniel Jones is just trucking along. They've already got him into 7-on-7s as of last week, which was, of course, positive. At this point, like, the Colts don't want to say anything declarative because then they'll be held to it if he's not ready by week one. But I see zero reason why he wouldn't be ready by week one if he's crossed this 3-month threshold, which is like the biggest risk of re-injury is inside 3 months. He's well beyond that. He's doing 7-on-7s. They're not going to get him into 11-on-11s until training camp. But the fact that he's already participating just about as much as all the rest of his teammates, I think, is enormous. And then the other stuff, I like to see some of the younger guys and like guys who are in position battles. I like to see them get added reps where they can. And you've had a lot of guys, just away because it's the voluntary period or because of injuries. Like Alec Pierce has come back from his ankle, so it gives Doolin, Westbrook, Akina, Burks, those guys extra reps. Sauce Gardner and Mooney Ward have been away or were for, the open portions that we saw. I believe they're back now. But that allows, Justin Wally already was going to participate, but Jonathan Edwards got a lot more action and he did really, really well in that first week of OTAs. Jalen Jones, for as much as we keep discounting him, he had an interception last week during OTA. So I like to see these guys who don't get a lot of reps otherwise get added reps when some of the other guys are out of the lineup.
1: Absolutely. Joined by Jake Arthur from Locked On Colts, talking about OTAs last week. He was there taking it all in. The position battle thing is really interesting, and seeing young players get extra reps, because like offensive linemen and defensive linemen, like when they're not wearing pads, it's just tough to learn about them. It's kind of like buying a couch. Like, I know what I want the couch to look like, but I don't know if I want it until like I actually like sit on it. And whereas like with receivers, it's a little more like cars. Like, I can just kind of watch a car drive and be like, that's a nice car. Like, the difference between a Ferrari and a Corvette, I don't have to drive it to know. I can just kind of watch them. And that's how I feel about like receivers and corners. And I really like Ashton Doolin to be the Z receiver this year. I think if I had to bet on anyone to kind of take Pittman's spot, it'd be Doolin. Just because the reps he got last year when A.D. Mitchell was in the doghouse, I thought he did really well with those. So mainly just looking at the receivers and knowing that that position battle is going to be a topic of discussion. What did you specifically see kind of from the guys battling for that Z spot?
0: Yeah, I mean, Doolin really responded well again because Alec Pierce isn't out there right now, so all these guys are getting extra reps. And Jones threw two short touchdowns during 7-on-7s. Both of them were to Doolin. He missed a third one to Doolin just because he threw it way too high. And so Doolin he looks good. He's one of those guys where every training camp he looks great, and you wonder what it looks like if he would get more of an opportunity in the regular season. Now, not to be naive, but like there's a reason some guys are backups and they're not starters all the time. Like if they were meant to be Pro Bowl players, they would be out there with the ones and stuff all the time. So I do think he's got more talent than, what the role he's been given offensively so far in his career. Cause like we've seen it before. He's usually a big play guy when he does get out there on offense. He took a couple years ago, like a 50-yard catch and run for a touchdown from Anthony Richardson. He makes big plays downfield. Like that's kind of his game. And if you're going to have Alec Pierce kind of becoming this more well-rounded guy where he's going to get a lot more short targets, not just all the deep stuff, well, you want someone to kind of help with some of the downfield stuff that Alec Pierce will be leaving behind. And I think Ashton Doolin is capable of that. Now, he's not the 50-50 guy. Like, he's not Alec Pierce, but he can win vertically and he can make big plays. He's got good speed and agility. So I'm intrigued to see him in a more broadened role. Haven't really seen much from any of the other receivers yet. I've made a couple notes of like Deion Burks has made a couple nice little catches. Nothing big explosive quite yet, but I've just noticed like tough catches and tight windows essentially for Burks. But as far as the receiver competition goes, no one other than Doolin has really stood out, at least in the open media portions yet.
1: Okay. The other, I think, battle that people are paying attention to for some reason is the backup quarterback battle. Like, I get it. Like, it's quarterbacks and they're always exciting, especially when one is the former fourth overall pick. I just, it kind of feels like, you know, like when Peyton Manning was the starting quarterback here, didn't matter who the backup was, because if like if you don't have Peyton Manning, like you're probably not going to win the Super Bowl with whoever the backup was then. Not saying like the Colts are going to win the Super Bowl this year, but just with what we've seen from Richardson, what we've seen from Leonard, compared to what we've seen from Daniel Jones, it's like if Jones is your quarterback, maybe we sneak in as like a wild card team if things go really well. Whereas if it's Richardson or Leonard, I don't feel like that's really even on the board. But with that being said, like they are splitting reps right now. What did you kind of see from those guys when you were there?
0: Yeah, so, you know, Leonard this time last year looked really rough. He did not look, he looked like a six-round rookie quarterback. He did not look ready for the moment. Now, when the regular season got here and he got forced into action when Jones got hurt, he looked a lot better than we expected. So I think Leonard doesn't look like that really rough draft that we saw last year. He looks more like just, he hasn't been outstanding or anything, but he looks fine. You know, same thing with Richardson. I don't really notice the injuries. The eye, like you don't look at him and be like, yeah, that guy's eyes messed up. You know, he looks more like he did before. He's now it's the spring, so he's not really making a lot of explosive plays and stuff like that. But the zip on the ball is there. I'm sure you've seen some of the clips that the Colts have posted on social. Like the zip is there. So I think this is an opportunity for him to kind of pick up where he left off. And, you know, if you're him, it's a little bit of humble pie going from battling Daniel Jones for the QB1 role to now battling Riley Leonard for the QB2 role when Leonard was a six-round rookie last year. But both guys look fine. And I'm with you, though. Like, we have to talk about it because Leonard played last year and Richardson is a former top five pick, but it's so questionable because we don't even know if Richardson's going to be here in a month or 2 months or by mid-November after the trade deadline. You know what I mean? And that's got to be awkward for the Colts and Shane Steichen too, because if you're them, you know Riley Leonard's going to be there and you kind of probably want to just invest in that. But if you have a guy who is reporting to the team like Richardson is, and he's there ready to compete, well, you got to do something with him. You have to let him compete too if he's there. And they haven't dismissed him or, you know, did the Keyshawn Johnson thing where it's like, you know what, you just stay away. They haven't done that. So they have to have this weird quarterback competition while Richardson's still here.
1: Joined by Jake Arthur from Locked On Colts. You can also read his stuff at ColtsRoundtable.io. So it's funny that you bring that up, because maybe I'm reading into things too much, and you can tell me if I am. There's a clip from, like, the first media day you guys had with Coach Steichen where someone says, like, what do you like about Riley Leonard? And he gives this, like, he gives, like, very specific things, talks about some things that he's working on, very specific. And then someone's like, same question, but for Anthony Richardson. He's like, I'm just glad he's back. And just, like, a bunch of just kind of like filler 20 seconds after that. Yeah. It seems to me like if it was up to Steichen, Anthony Richardson wouldn't be there or he wouldn't really even be competing for the job. Am I reading into that too much, or can you kind of feel it too where it feels like Shane Steichen clearly has a preference?
0: Yeah, I don't think you're wrong. I don't think Shane's got a good poker face when it comes to that stuff. You know, I think he has a trust that's very hard to earn back after it's gone. And I don't want to say he doesn't trust Anthony, but I mean, from what he's putting out there, it certainly doesn't feel like it, you know? Yeah. And he's worked with Anthony for a couple of years, giving him a lot of leeway. Like at this point, I think Shane's seen what he needs to see, you know, with Riley, he probably sees, you know, a guy still with some upside where if he had to play him, he could do some stuff with him, but he knows who Anthony is. And even the down, like, that's not that Anthony doesn't have any positive qualities, because he does.
1: Yeah.
0: But like, let's say Jones gets hurt again and Richardson is the guy. He goes out there for four games and then he gets hurt. It's like, well, what were we doing this whole time? You know, like you hate to hold injuries against a guy, but that's been the reality. Like Anthony could perform at a Pro Bowl level, but what happens if he gets hurt again? Like he got hurt, not even on the field. Again, like this year with the eye, you know what I mean? It's just
1: the
0: like
1: the band thing is so brutal for him. But you're right,
0: yeah, man. Like the guy is just kind of snake bitten with that freak stuff, and it's very unfortunate. But if you're his coach, don't you just want to like kind of go with the thing you can more rely upon? But yeah, I don't think you're wrong. Like we saw it with the AD Mitchell stuff. Like AD is very comparable to Anthony. Like,
1: yeah,
0: very explosive, very talented athlete. But there is a huge yeah, but when it comes to discussing him, and that reared its ugly head. And then so he's like, okay, Ashton Doolin, I trust this guy. I can roll with him. And then there's injuries, and he has to play AD again. So yeah, if it's up to Shane and everyone's healthy, he probably keeps guys where he wants to, you know. But just I think organizationally it would have to be frustrating as well.
1: Yeah.
0: Just because it's like, find a trade or don't, or like you're just in this limbo, and it's like we have to either move on or move forward altogether, or it's just such a weird situation, you know.
1: It is. And like you said, like the lingering of like, is he gonna be here, is he not, like that only makes things harder. And I do think there's something to be said too, because I think that your comparison between AD Mitchell and Anthony Richardson is really good. I'm like jealous that I didn't think about that, because it's so accurate. I also think that when I look at Shane Steichen, again joined by Jake Arthur, who does a great job covering the Colts, when I think about Shane Steichen, he reminds me a lot of Sean McVay for multiple reasons. Like when you compare like a lot of the offensive mind, you have like this Kyle Shanahan, Matt LaFleur vein, where it's like our offenses are going to have good quarterback play, but we're really built on running the football. And then you have like the McVays and the Steichens and the Kevin O'Connells in Minnesota, where it's like we want to throw the football as much as possible. And I also think that McVay and Steichen are similar in they want partnerships with their quarterbacks, if that makes sense. Like that's part of why the Rams moved off Goff. And I think so much of a partnership is like your personality and like the meshing of them. And just like listening to Anthony Richardson do interviews and Riley Leonard, it's just so different. Like Anthony Richardson seems very nonchalant, probably isn't the right word. He just seems more relaxed. Whereas whenever Riley Leonard talks, it's like this dude just like loves football. He seems more of like a sponge than Anthony does. What do you kind of think of that premise of like personality wise, Riley Leonard's a better match for Steichen than maybe Richardson is?
0: Yeah, I think Shane likes guys that match his intensity when it comes to the game of football, for sure. Like as much as Shane would probably want someone, like if he has an idea at 2 a.m. to send it off to them, I think he's very welcoming of receiving that text as well. You know, like I think you're exactly right where he wants that partnership of someone who's as obsessive as he is. And at one point, Anthony was like that, like as a rookie. Something happened after, you know, the injury as a rookie, and he went on the shelf. And it's like, I don't think they saw that same level of intensity to the craft. But, you know, I mean, that is what it is. I do think Shane is willing to sacrifice like physical talent for a guy who just speaks the same language and executes things the way he wants them to execute them.
1: Yeah. I want to switch sides of the ball. I want to go over to defense. I know last year during training camp, OTAs, everything, anytime a microphone was put in front of a coach's face, they were like, Justin Wally's going to be awesome. Yeah. Mm-hmm. And I'm excited about him. But he was playing outside corner last year. He's in the slot this year. What have you kind of seen from him? How is he adjusting? Because, like, you're still playing man-to-man, but, like, playing slot corner is different than playing outside.
0: Yeah, I haven't seen much yet. I did ask Shane about that the other day with the same angle you just gave to me. I was like, you guys couldn't stop talking about him last year.
1: Yeah.
0: He's moved inside now. What have you seen? Now he's coming back from an ACL, so he's not, like, he's fully cleared, but he's not giving the same impression that he was last year quite yet. But they do love the guy. They still are impressed with what he's doing. But I can't wait to see more of that. You know, I haven't been able to see much yet. Like the practices are shorter and they haven't been filled with team stuff much quite yet. But there will be a lot of it this week. But it's definitely something I want to see, especially I want to see what it's like now that you got Sauce and Mooney back out there.
1: Yeah.
0: They're on the outside. Naturally, that's going to funnel more action inside to guys like Wally. CJ Allen will be back there. The safeties, Cam Bynum and AJ Halsey. That's one reason I'm pretty bullish on the Colts defense if they stay healthy.
1: Yeah.
0: It's because Patrick Mahomes didn't even want to test the Colts on the outside in that game where they had Sauce and Ward out there. So everything was over the middle or short. Like, if that's what the Colts defense can be given week in and week out throughout a season, well, they've got a lot of playmakers over the middle of the field. And Wally, I think, is one of them. And where I think he's got leaps and bounds to grow mentally to where Kenny Moore was, physically and athletically, he's in better condition. You know, Kenny's like 31, and run and chase was never his game. He was always cerebral. And not that Justin Wally's not smart, but he's not a 9-year vet either, you know? So he's got a little ways to go, but physically I think he'll be fine.
1: Okay. What about the defenses? I'm with you. Like, if the secondary especially can stay healthy, I think the Colts defense has a chance to be pretty good. Again, joined by Jake Arthur. You can follow him on X at, is it Jake Arthur NFL or NFL Jake Arthur?
0: Jake Arthur NFL.
1: Okay. Yep. Okay. And so I'm excited about the defense from that perspective. What do you think overall on the roster? I opened up with a monologue on just what I feel like is the lack of depth really across the roster. So what do you make of the depth for the Colts this year? Like you said, we got to see some guys who don't get as many reps because there were some different players who weren't there.
0: Yeah, I think it's very interesting on the defensive line. Because I think like at 3-tech behind DeForest Buckner, it's really good. But behind Grover Stewart, not so much. You got Derek Nnadi, you got Jerry Tillery, a couple of older guys whose best days are behind them. But you have Tim Smith and Cam Ball. A couple young guys.
1: Love Cam Ball.
0: Yeah, like Cam Ball is one of the UDFAs to really watch for. Tim Smith was a draft pick, a late round draft pick last year that spent the year on the practice squad. But like, you hope one of those young guys can perform well enough to earn a spot on the roster, number one, so that you don't have, you know, Derek Nnadi and Jerry Tillery out there just because they're veterans. You know, like, you don't want there to be an enormous drop off when your nose tackle leaves the field because Grover Stewart isn't going to play 80% of the snaps, you know? Same thing with DeForest Buckner. He's going to have to take a little bit of a step back as well, but they've prepared for that. They traded for Colby Wood and Adebowale is getting better all the time. Edge is interesting because they have guys, but I don't know how quickly the return on investment is going to be. You know, Caden Curry and George Gums, two guys that should be on the roster, but they're rookies. Like, you can hardly count on rookies to contribute from the edge. Arden Key should be an instant impact guy. Jalen Tuimoloau, you got to pray you get something out of him.
1: Please.
0: Because he might be starting. And if not, you have Arden Key who is starting.
1: Yeah.
0: Who he only plays 50% of the snaps throughout his career, really. So you're kind of tying yourself into a tough spot there. And then Michael Clemens is someone who Jets fans couldn't wait to get rid of.
1: Yeah.
0: So, and then you have Latu, who you're just banking on not only his health, but his progress. So Edge, again, it's got guys there, but I'm very skeptical about how quickly those guys can provide that depth. I think safety and corner of the depth is really good unless they get decimated by injury like last year.
1: Yeah.
0: I don't think anyone could have prepared for that. Offensive line is interesting. They've got some guys who are notable, but you have to see growth from them. Like at swing tackle, Luke Tenuta is probably the leader in the clubhouse there, but he'll be trying to fend off Blake Freeland and UDFA Nolan Rucci. Tenuta is probably fine, but I would have liked to have seen someone more experienced brought in this offseason, because what you might do is if, you know, Jalen Travis misses a game or Bernard Raimann misses a game, take Matt Gonzalez from right guard out there and then put in Jalen Farmer or something into guard. But it's like, do you want to mess with the line that much for a week? Like, just have a guy at tackle who can be a plug and play type of guy. And then at center, you know, with Danny Pinter leaving, you kind of have to work in a new backup center. And Tanner Bordellini has missed time in both of his years with concussions before. So history says he might miss another game. So offensive line, that one's tough. I like Tony Sperano Jr. as an O-line coach, though. I've got a lot of faith in what he can do. Yeah. So as long as they don't have any, like, massive extended injuries, I think they'll be okay there. But it's definitely something worth paying attention to, because you can't really – like, if your O-line stinks, your whole offense probably stinks.
1: Yeah, that's – which, to Ballard's credit.
0: With a quarterback with an Achilles injury.
1: Yeah, that's – yeah, like, I know you were talking about Daniel Jones playing at 7-on-7s earlier, which is good. I'm glad he's doing that. I want to hear, like, how does he run in 11 on 11s when Latu is chasing him, you know?
0: Yeah.
1: And that's when I'll start to feel better about it. Last thing for you, Jake, and I'll let you go. Mandatory minicamp starts tomorrow, ends on Thursday. What are you kind of hoping to see? And how much access are you guys going to have talking to, like, coaches and players after the practices?
0: Yep, we get kind of normal availability throughout the week this week. So we'll be talking to guys. I think we'll get, you know, Jones, and we'll get assistant coaches and Shane and everybody. So we'll be chatting with guys. Really, I mean, I don't think there's anything new to see with Daniel Jones. Like, he got upgraded to sevens. We know he's not going to do 11 on 11 still training camp. But I really want to see the defense. Like, I feel fine about the offense, that it's going to be capable of scoring 20, 25, 30 points whenever they need to, as long as Jones is fine. Defensively, it could be a really good group if they just have a little bit of health. You know, like, on paper, Sauce Gardner and Mooney Ward is an elite corner tandem. Like, that's a top five corner tandem if they're both healthy. And I love the playmaking in the secondary outside of them as well. Like, Cam Bynum, career high 4 picks last year. AJ Halsey, that's what he does. He's a big play machine. You know, he's a hard hitter, takes the ball away. Hunter Wohler, I mean, he's come back from that foot injury, but he was a playmaker last summer too. So, and you're looking to see, like, what CJ Allen, I want to give Allen some grace. Like, I think overall he'll be better than Zaire Franklin eventually, but he's a rookie. Like, he's going to
1: be the green dot. It looks like as well.
0: Take some lumps. Yeah. What's that?
1: It looks like he'll be the green dot as well, which perhaps, is even more on his plates.
0: Yeah. They're not going to force that on him. I think they're going to see how he handles everything. And then if they think he can handle all the communication, they'll give it to him at that point. But I think they would be just as fine giving it to, like, Cam Bynum or something if they needed to. So they're not going to overload Allen with responsibilities. I think they're going to see what it looks like first. But I do think they got younger, more explosive on defense for the most part, but health is the only thing that matters. Like, all that athleticism doesn't matter if they're on the sideline, you know?
1: Yeah, absolutely. Absolutely. Podcast, I'm assuming, coming out throughout the week, writing anything. Yep. What's that schedule kind of look like for you?
0: Yep. So right after I get off of here, I'm going to finish up 15 things I'm looking for at Mandatory Minicamp this week. Go. And then with it being June, Zach and I are down to 3 episodes a week until, you know, July training camp starts back up. We'll get back to 5. But we'll have episodes after every day of minicamp this week. And then we still have the squad show, the hour-long squad show, twice a week. So looking forward to that. Still a lot of Colts talk, even though the offseason kinds of kind of ratcheting down. Yeah.
1: Yeah. Yeah. It's, you know, this is my favorite time of the year for content stuff. You get to be a little more creative. Even if there's
0: that's
1: not.
0: That's true. Yeah. You got to reach in your bag a little bit more.
1: A little bit more. A little bit more. All right. Jake, thank you for your time as always, man. I always appreciate it. And I know I'm going to read your stuff when it comes out. Hopefully everyone else does as well.
0: Yeah, thanks, man. I appreciate you.
1: You got it, man. See you. That is Jake Arthur. Check him out on X at Jake Arthur NFL. Again, he does a great job covering the Colts. And he's a great guy as well, if that matters to you at all. So, oh, man, Brendan Sorsby is going to get to play football. There's just no rules anymore in the world of college sports. People are mad at the NCAA. It's not the NCAA's fault. I'll explain in 3 minutes.
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1: Big thanks to Jake Arthur in that last segment for hopping on, talking a little bit of Colts, talking about what he saw at OTAs. I'm sure we'll have him on again here soon to talk about everything he sees at mandatory minicamp this week. For those watching on stream, I am no longer red, which is great. I'm not sunburned, even though I did play a whopping 5 hours of pickleball on Saturday. It's a great time. Welcome into the Real Jonathan Smith Show here on Indy Sports Ticket. Thanks for tuning in. No matter how you're tuning in, YouTube, X, the Indy Sports Ticket app, 1430 AM. So many ways to listen. There's really no excuse not to. And there's really no excuse for Brennan Sorsby to be allowed to play football this year. Absolutely insane. For those who don't know, Brennan Sorsby gambled on his own team during his time at Indiana. And the NCAA was like, you can't play anymore. And he was like, fine, let me just go talk to a judge. I don't know how. Well, I do know how. We'll get to that in a moment. You can't allow a guy who gambled on his own team to continue to play college football. That is the ultimate sin in sports. That's why Pete Rose was kept out of the Hall of Fame for his entire lifetime. That's why Terry Rozier is currently being investigated by the FBI. It's why those four former Alabama State players that threw games allegedly, according to a report from the NCAA that came out on Friday, for those who don't know. It's why they're all in deep trouble. There's an entire hour-long Netflix documentary on his last name, Smith. He played at Arizona State in 94.
23: Jonathan.
1: Nah, I wish. He played at Arizona State in 1994, got caught you know, losing games on purpose and helping the spread land. And so, like, there's a reason why all those guys got in trouble. And for Brendan Sorsby to be allowed to come back and play, I think he's going to miss their first two games where they're playing Abilene Christian and Oregon State. Yeah, look, they could play me at quarterback and they could go win those games. The NCAA is stuck. There's no rules. If you break a rule and the NCAA doesn't allow you to play, just go to court. Just go find a judge that went to your university, and they'll probably rule in your favor. And as soon as they do, you're all set. Would you like to play a ninth year of college football? Sure, just go find the right judge. You want to gamble on your own team? No big deal. Just go find the right judge, and you'll be A-OK. There are no rules in NCAA football, or really the NCAA at all. And again, it's not the NCAA's fault. It's the court system and the way that everything works. So they've got to find a way to get on top of this. And I'm at a loss for words. I can't believe that Sorsby won his injunction and is going to get to play this year. Absolutely insane. Now, if they lose this year, allegations are going to go flying all over the place. It's like, did he bet on his team to lose there? He throws a passing touchdown with 7 seconds left on the clock. Did he bet his over on touchdown passes today? I mean, you open a whole new can of worms by allowing this. And again, this isn't on the NCAA. They didn't make these rules. Wasn't them. This is on the courts and whoever that judge was that granted this injunction. Probably like a Texas Tech grad who paid a lot of money to get Sorsby there. Maybe a big booster at Tech paid off the judge. Who knows? But this is absolutely insane. I'm absolutely baffled by it. There's really nothing much else to add other than, you know, whoever gave the go-ahead on this is just absolutely, absolutely insane. There's no reason why Brendan Sorsby should be eligible, but he is. And because of that, Texas Tech is going to be really good this year, and congratulations to him. He's got another $5 million he can go gamble away. So there you go. That was the breaking news that broke this morning. We got game 3 of the NBA Finals tonight. Jared Dubin of LastNightInBasketball.com lives in New York. He's a Knicks fan. He joins the show at 1 o'clock. But first, producer Chris has your sports update.
7: Hey, thanks, Jonathan. Here's a few stories that are trending this hour. Of course, the Indiana Fever and Washington Mystics, they face off in Washington tonight at 7 o'clock. You can see that on Peacock. Fever will try to get back in the win column after losing to the New York Liberty Saturday night, 83-75. Speaking of New York, the Knicks host the Spurs in Game 3 of the NBA Finals tonight at Madison Square Garden. NYPD has canceled any outdoor watch parties due to Donald Trump being in attendance for tonight's game. The Vegas Golden Knights are up 2-1 on the Carolina Hurricanes in the Stanley Cup Finals. Game 4 tomorrow night in Vegas at 8 o'clock. That one is on ABC. And Denny Hamlin won his 63rd NASCAR Cup Series race yesterday at Michigan International, tying him with his former teammate, the late, great Kyle Busch, for 9th on all-time wins list. During his victory lap, Denny paid an emotional tribute by flying a custom black number 18 flag. So there you go. That's what's trending this hour. More on The Real Jonathan Smith Show after the break on Indy Sports Ticket 1430.
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1: Tonight is game 3 of the NBA Finals between the New York Knicks and the San Antonio Spurs. The Knicks currently holding a 2-0 series lead heading back to New York. Now joined by Knicks fan and excellent basketball writer, Jared Dubin from last night in basketball.com. Jared, how are you? How's the city? I'm assuming it's just buzzing today.
37: I'm doing great, man. And yes, the city has been absolutely nuts for
2: 6 weeks at this point. They haven't lost since April 23rd. And I've seen more Knick gear walking around than any time previously in my life, except for maybe the Linsanity stretch. And this still comes pretty close, if not exceeds it.
1: The Linsanity stretch, yeah, that crazy time, crazy time.
2: And that was only more because I lived like three blocks from Chinatown. So I saw, you know, a crazy amount of Knicks fans everywhere during that time.
1: That makes a lot of sense. All right. I have what I think is just a perfect question for today that I want to start with. Are you more surprised that the Knicks left San Antonio with a 2-0 series lead, or are you more surprised by Brendan Sorsby being allowed to play college football this year?
2: I guess I'm more surprised about Sorsby just because it seemed like he had lost all of the, you know, the previous court cases and doesn't, like, I understand the argument about irreparable harm as a lawyer, but a guy being granted eligibility despite the fact that he bet on games seems a little bit strange to me.
1: Yeah, it kind of feels like, last thing on college sports here, and we can talk about your Knicks, just kind of feels like, I'm trying to think of something to compare it to. It's kind of like when you, like growing up, if you, you know, have two parents in your household, like you go to your mom and it's like, can I have a cookie? And she says no. And you're like, fine, then I'll just go ask my dad. And then he'll say yes. And that's kind of how it feels like right now with college sports, where it's like, this judge said no. Okay, that's fine. We'll just go to this one instead, which is insane.
2: Yeah. That's how the appeals system works in the legal system, is you just keep going until you try to find a judge that says that the previous court made an error of judgment or an error of law. But yeah, I don't know that I have much more to say about college football unless you want to talk a whole lot about Malachi Toney right now.
1: Okay, fair enough. Joined by Jared Dubin, who has a law degree, by the way. But let's be honest, basketball is just so much cooler. So that's why he chooses to talk about that instead. The Knicks have a 2-0 lead over the Spurs because why?
2: I think it's because of their defense. San Antonio only has a 101 offensive rating through the first two games. They're making everything, basically since that first half in game one when they just left Julian Champagne open from three, like six or seven times, they have made everything difficult for everybody on the team except for Dylan Harper, pretty much.
1: Yeah, except for Dylan Harper. And Dylan Harper's just incredible. I don't think I talked to you after game one where he didn't play in the final 4 minutes for some reason, even though he was San Antonio's best offensive player. I didn't feel like he played enough in game two either. To be fair, De'Aaron Fox was better. But I think one of the adjustments the Spurs have to make is for Dylan Harper to get more minutes just because he's been so good when he's been on the floor. What do you kind of make of that idea?
2: Yeah, I mean, you got to get in on the floor as often as possible. I mean, he did play 32 minutes in game two, which is about as much as you can play a guy off the bench. Landry Shamet got around that many minutes too, and obviously he was destroying things for the Knicks as he has been for the last, 3 weeks and not missing a shot. But yeah, I mean, if you can get Harper into the 34, 36-minute range, that's about as much as you can push it for a guy coming off the bench, unless you want to move him into the starting lineup. But he has been, you know, their best downhill option. Like, he is their guy who is best equipped, I think, to hunt Jalen Brunson in isolation and in pick and rolls. And that's, to me, the thing that they need to do more of offensively. They got going a little bit down the stretch of game two doing that, where Fox was really going at him and doing pretty well. But Harper just has so much more size and strength, whereas Fox has to do it more with speed and craftiness.
1: Joined by Jared Dubin from last night in basketball.com talking about the Spurs and the Knicks in the NBA Finals. Watching the first two games, I still find myself, and I don't want to do the thing where I feel like anytime there's a big series like the Finals or the Conference Finals, so much of my talking points revolve around the star player who's not playing well enough. So I don't want to do this for too long, but I still think that the Spurs aren't doing a great job of getting Wimby the ball. Is that a Spurs thing, Or is that more of a, the Knicks are doing a really good job defensively of not allowing him to kind of have space in the areas where he wants to catch the basketball?
2: I think it's a little bit of both. Like, it's always going to be a little bit of both. The Spurs aren't doing enough to get him the ball, but I mean, the Knicks are doing a really good job defensively on the weak side, and especially on the pick and rolls. They're sort of banging him up top when he gets, you know, his roll. They're hitting him at the three-point line rather than the free throw line or when he gets toward the rim, and that just makes it much more difficult to get that pass up there on the lob. I think they've only had like two lobs in two games, and one of them Wemby missed in the late in game two, if I'm remembering correctly. And that's just not enough when you want to get that guy going toward the rim. And he has been dominant at the rim when he's gotten opportunities there. It's just that they're not letting him touch the ball there as often as he was in previous series. They're sort of dialed in on the actions that have been getting him the ball. Like, they killed the Thunder with that 45 action that NBC kept talking about on the broadcast during the Western Conference Finals. But the Knicks have sort of dialed in on that and prevented him from getting the roll all the way to the rim. A lot of it is because the Spurs guards are not necessarily big-time threats to pull up from three, so they can defend in a way that allows them to bump Wemby higher up on the court without worrying about recovering as quickly to the ball handlers. So I was talking on my podcast the other day. My podcast partner, Mo DeKeel, brought up that, and he's a former video coordinator for the Spurs during the Greg Popovich era, so you can listen to him on this one. More, you know, double screens, double drags to get Wemby rolling down the rim more freely, because you have to hedge out on that second screen and you won't have somebody in position to bump Wemby higher on the court. More off-ball screens for Wemby, more stuff with Wemby as the ball handler and a small guy setting him the screen and pick and rolls. You could do a lot more stuff than just running the same actions that they've been doing so far.
1: Okay, I'll be watching for that tonight. That's one of the things I had down in my notes. Like, I'd like to see a little more inverted screen and roll from San Antonio with Wemby as the ball handler. So nice to know I'm on one thing that Mo is. It makes me feel really smart. Again, joined by Jared Dubin, who does a great job covering the NBA. We're talking NBA Finals. One of the things with this series, like, I'm debating on where I want to go here. Let's start with Bridges, because Bridges in game two was just like, which part of it is, let me take that back. Let's go here. Sorry, Jared. There's just so much stuff that I want to get to. I'm a little flustered. So before the season started, if you had been like, Jonathan, Landry Shamet is going to play more minutes in the finals than Josh Hart is for the Knicks, I would have just thought that you were insane. And I'm not surprised at all that he's making shots, because Landry Shamet's been a really good shooter throughout his time in the league. But defensively, he's been really solid, like, obviously not as good as Hart. But how have the Knicks been able to survive defensively with some combination of Shamet, Brunson, and Karl-Anthony Towns all on the floor at the same time? And what is Shamet doing to really kind of open up their offense?
2: Yeah, Shamet has just become a legitimately good defender in his own right. He defends with his chest as well as anybody on the Knicks, just doesn't let you go by him and doesn't reach in very often, which was, you know, Hart's problem in game two, where he had several reach-in fouls, and that's the reason that Shamet has played more than him in the finals. Hart was in foul trouble basically the entire game in game two. Shamet opens up the offense, like you said, because he is a really good shooter, and he is really good at sort of keeping the line moving. You saw that on the play that everybody has gone crazy about, where the Knicks had four driving kicks in a row to get that Mikal Bridges corner three with 0.2 seconds left on the shot clock. And Shamet was part of that procession of drives where he got the kick out from Jalen Brunson, pump fake, drive, kick, kept it moving. He's done that a lot throughout his time on the floor. And then, you know, to the defense part, like, they've been able to do it not just because Shamet has been a good defender, but because Towns has been a great defender throughout the postseason, and Brunson has turned himself into a Stephen Curry-like average defender throughout this postseason run by doing things like hedging hard on pick and rolls and recovering to his man. And then, you know, throughout his career and throughout this season in particular, he's been really good at sort of getting his body in front of guys and drawing charges. So those two things have sort of made him not a negative force defensively, or not a extremely negative force defensively like he has been at some other times in his career.
1: Yeah, I've been really impressed with Brunson. And I comparing him to Steph Curry defensively, I think is really good because, like, you know, you talked about it at the end of game two. They went at him a bit with Harper and Fox, and he kind of struggled in those one-on-one spots. But as, like, a help defender and just – I think half of the battle of playing defense in the NBA is just knowing where to stand. Like, if you can just stand in the right spot, you can do something positive. And I think he's been really good at that. Watching New York defensively has just been a real treat. And one of the things that I've noticed, and I feel very weird saying it, outside of Wemby, they're so much bigger than San Antonio, because Wemby really, or the Spurs really like to play Wemby with four guards a lot, and they can do it because they're so physical. But how has the difference in size impacted the series, if it has at all?
2: Offensive rebounding, I think, is the biggest thing, especially when they have switched Wemby off of Towns and put a smaller guy on him. Towns has hit the glass really hard. OG Anunoby and Bridges have hit the glass. Brunson even got in on the offensive rebounding in game one when he tipped that ball out to Bridges and then got the three in the corner to give the Knicks the lead for good. The offensive rebounding has been huge. And then just the way that the Knicks are able to stay in the passing lanes and prevent passes from happening in the first place, but also grab steals because of the length that those guys have away from the ball.
1: So whenever San Antonio plays that four-guard lineup with Wemby, they like to run that, I guess we can call it like a four-out, one-in defense where Wemby just kind of hangs out at the rim and the four guards do all the recovering on the perimeter. Which maybe I'm just overreacting to the one clip where you talked about with the four driving kicks that lead to the open Bridges three. I just think that's a lot to ask of your guards. Like, I understand that you want Wemby at the rim because that's where he's going to impact the game the most. But, like, it's not like Wemby can't move. Like, would you, especially when the Knicks go to the lineup with five shooters, like, would you consider, like, moving Wemby out to the perimeter? Or do you kind of like that four-out, one-in defense that San Antonio runs?
2: Yeah, I mean, I think we've seen when they do move him out to the perimeter, you get stuff like the Towns drives. We've seen that a couple times throughout this series. Like, Wemby is the best defender in the world, maybe the best defender I've ever seen, but he's not used to being on the perimeter all that often. Like, to me, you want, like, and they are taking away the paint to a certain extent throughout this series. Like, the Knicks had a bunch of points in the paint in game one, but not in game two really at all. The Spurs outscored them in the paint, and the Knicks basically won because of corner threes. And obviously some of that will come when you're having Wemby hang out around the paint and you got four guys chasing around the perimeter. But to me, just taking away the paint entirely and making the Knicks just hit jumpers to beat you, I feel like is the best option.
1: Yeah, and it's not like San Antonio's defense has been bad. I mean, the Knicks have scored 105, which is, that's not like some crazy amount in the modern NBA. The issue has been San Antonio's offense. This is the last thing that we'll hit on, and then I'll let you go. Again, joined by Jared Dubin, who does a great job covering the NBA over at LastNightInBasketball.com. He covers the NFL over at CBSSports.com as well. There has just been so many people weighing in on, like, what Wemby should look like offensively for San Antonio. And, like, I don't know, I think all the, like, he should, like, learn the skyhook like Kareem Abdul-Jabbar. I think that's a little much. I don't know if that's really what I want him doing. But in 4 years, when Wemby's really kind of polished his offensive game, because I do think you watch him now and he seems a little unsure of, like, what he wants to get into when he does catch the ball. So, like, in 4 years, when he's kind of had time to iron everything out, what do you think his offensive game should look like?
2: Lots of pick and rolls, obviously. Like, that is, should be the most unstoppable thing in the league, him rolling to the basket. Using some inverted pick and rolls, a lot of, like, nail isolations in Dirk Nowitzki's office at the free throw line, I feel like would be really good for him, too. As many threes as he wants to get up in a given game, because he is a good three-point shooter, and in the games where he takes a lot of them, they tend to do really well, sort of inverse to the way that people talk about it. Like, generally, when he takes a bunch of threes, they've been a very good team, but that's also just because they are a very good team. They're good whether he takes a lot of threes or not, but to me, the biggest thing is a ton of pick and rolls, rolling to the rim, popping out to the perimeter, getting to the nail at the free throw line, and getting, I think, the post-ups at the nail where he has room to survey the entire court, even though it does allow the defense to train on him a little bit more. Getting him in the middle of the floor and giving him options all around him, I feel like is more beneficial than getting him on like a wing isolation or even the low block, because it's much easier to send help from those areas and you are more able to recover to the opposite side of the court because those rotations are able to come from all over the floor, as opposed to if you're one pass away, you're not going to be able to recover in time.
1: That makes sense. My producer has a question that he wants me to ask you. He wants to know if you're a believer in Dan Housen lifting the curse on the Knicks. Is that why all of this is happening?
2: I don't really know who that is, except that there was some video of him doing a curse on the Cavs, I think it was, on TV.
1: Yeah.
2: Other than that, I'm not

0: but he has since lifted a curse off of the Knicks, and they haven't lost since. So I'm into conspiracy theories. I tease Jonathan about it all the time. I wanted him to ask you about it.
1: I can't say that I have too many thoughts, but it's as good a theory as any, I suppose.
0: That's fair.
2: Yeah. I mean, you know, shout out to the Hawks and Danhausen, I guess, for helping the Knicks wake up. Last thing for you, Jared. I would be surprised if the Knicks swept. I still kind of like the Knicks in six. How do you think this series finishes out?
1: Yeah, I took Knicks in six before the series as well. That's obviously still plenty on the table. I kind of like the Spurs in game three for vibes-based reasons. And then I think whoever wins game four wins the series.
2: Okay, sounds good. Man, so it sounds like, I may be reading into this a little too much. Sounds like you still think that the Spurs have a decent chance of winning the series.
1: Yeah, I mean, they've been there in the two previous games. You know, they had the lead with under two minutes left in both games. Granted, both of those involved, you know, a 9-0 run and then a 16-2 run to have to come back and take the lead. But they did do that. Yep. They had those leads late in both games. This could easily be, you know, a 1-1 series or a 2-0 series in the opposite direction. It's not like they've gotten blasted throughout the series. They have a chance. They have the best player in the series, the best player in the world. You know, you got to win one, and then you got to win more.
2: Yeah. Okay, I lied. Last thing for real here. The Wemby Castle turnover at the end of game two, I don't want to do like, I feel like a lot of people were at fault with that. Like Mitch Johnson probably should have called a timeout. Steph Castle as a guard should probably be looking for the ball, but like it's Wemby and like he can bring it up. What did you kind of make of that final turnover?
1: Yeah, I think there's a lot of blame to go around. I think most of it probably has to go to Wemby because Castle is kind of turning around at the time he throws the pass. Should Castle be turning around in that situation? Maybe not, but he does see Wemby take a dribble before he goes up the court and he's just trying to fill the lane on the break. Should Mitch Johnson have called timeout? I don't know. The Knicks do have their offense first lineup out there with Brunson and Towns with five fouls, like Brunson and then Towns with five fouls on the court. So I understand just going from that perspective. And you saw when the Knicks did get their defense first lineup on the court, obviously the Spurs didn't score on that possession. But, you know, you can apply blame in a bunch of different directions there. And it's not just one guy's fault, I don't think.
2: Absolutely. Jared, thank you so much for your time. I'm assuming you're writing stuff after every game, recapping the finals. I know you and Mo are doing the podcast as well. What all do you have coming out over the course of the week?
1: Yeah, just recapping every game, like you said. And then, you know, whoever wins the finals, I'll have obviously a lot of, you know, big and small picture thoughts on that whenever it happens. And then the podcast is on Mondays and Wednesdays on the Real GM radio feed. And then I got my NFL work at CBS Sports as well.
2: Sounds good. I can't wait to see I'm assuming you're going to do what everyone did after OKC lost. You're gonna be like, Wemby got exposed by Cat. Time for the Spurs to trade him.
1: Yeah, that definitely sounds like something I would do.
2: Absolutely. Jared, thanks for your time, man. I really appreciate it.
1: Thanks for having me. Have a good day.
2: You too, man. Jared Dubin does a great job covering the NBA at lastnightinbasketball.com. Again, covers the NFL at cbssports.com as well. He's got that podcast with Mo DeKeel, who is very, very smart. If you want to know more like X's and O's stuff, that's a great guy to go and listen to. We got a lot to get to today, including game two of the NBA Finals, because that game happened on Friday. What's up, Chris? Were you going to say something?
0: Nothing.
2: Okay. And there's some bigger storylines as well. Victor Wembanyama down 2-0 in the finals at just 22 years old. But before you write off his potential GOAT trajectory, can we just like maybe go back and look at how Michael Jordan did when he was 22 years old? Okay, plus people are calling for Wemby to post up. I think that's a terrible idea. I'll tell you why in 3 minutes.
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1: I moved over the weekend, and, you know, biceps are very sore today. Best workout ever, man. Like, if you want to get in shape, just help people move and carry freakishly heavy bed frames up spiral staircases. Chris is shaking his head because he knows. You've been to the apartments that I live at now.
2: I have, yeah.
1: You've been in those stairwells.
2: I do not envy you, my friend.
1: Dude.
2: This is not fun.
1: Again, I've got great friends. One of them was in the YouTube chat. I don't know if he's watching anymore, but like, shout out my boy Bryce. He stayed till 7 p.m. last night just helping us fix stuff. Great guy. Shout out to, you know, Beecher, Luke, Matt, everyone else who came to help us move yesterday, especially with all the heavy lifting, because we have way too much stuff. That's what happens when you move. You realize you have way too much stuff. You know?
2: Did you get rid of anything? Like, yeah, we don't need this.
1: We got rid of it before.
2: I don't want to carry it.
1: Yeah. We got rid of a bunch of stuff beforehand, and we still have way too much stuff. But it's good, though. It's good. Welcome into The Real Jonathan Smith Show here on Indy's Sports Ticket. Thank you for tuning in. No matter how you're tuning in, YouTube, Indy Sports Ticket, if you want to head over there and subscribe. You can also watch the show on X_ Jonathan Smith to follow me there and watch the show there. You can also listen on the Indy Sports Ticket app or 1430 AM if you're driving around your car or driving around in your car in Indianapolis. We're going to do Jonathout coming up at what time is the next segment start? Like 40? 140.
2: Sure.
1: Coming up in, is that right? 38. 10 minutes. We're going to do Jonathout.
2: Whatever you say, dude.
1: Yeah, dude, I'm a little tired today. You can't tell. A little loosey goosey. So let's talk a little Knicks Spurs game too. Didn't think I was going to say that when I woke up this morning. Loosey goosey. What am I? A second grade teacher? Come on now. Game two of the NBA Finals was another classic, and we've had some storylines emerge from that game. One of them's utterly insane, being that Wemby's GOAT chances are gone because he's going to lose in the finals, and Michael Jordan's, you know, 6-0 in the finals, all those things, right? Wemby's chances of being the greatest player to ever touch basketball are still incredibly high. I don't care that he's going to lose in the finals at 22, even if he gets swept. Chris, do you know what Michael Jordan did when he was 22 years old?
2: He played in the finals.
1: He did not. When Michael Jordan was 22 years old, he led the Bulls to a whopping 30-52 record.
2: Wow.
1: And guess what? They got swept in the first round.
2: Okay.
1: Which is worse, getting swept in the first round or getting swept in the NBA Finals?
2: Ooh, probably the finals.
1: What?
2: Yeah, getting swept in the finals would probably be worse than the first round. Everybody gets swept. There's a lot of sweeps in the first round.
1: Yeah, because you're on a bad team if you get swept in the first round.
2: Okay.
1: That's why. If you get swept in the finals, that means that...
2: But sweeps in the first round happen all the time. It doesn't happen all the time in the finals.
1: Yeah, first and foremost, I don't think that they're going to get swept. I like them to win tonight. Secondly... Know.
2: They're still cursed.
1: Even if... Yeah. Even if they do get swept, they won the West. Winning the West
2: and beating the Thunder,
1: mm-hmm. I think is much more impressive. Even if you get swept in the finals, that's much more impressive than getting swept in the first round to a point where people don't even bring it up.
2: That's fair.
1: Like, I, you know, it's like basketball is the only sport in the world where if you succeed too much, they hold it against you. It doesn't make sense, you know? But anyway, I don't think we would say this about any other profession. Like, imagine a 22-year-old tech founder built a startup from scratch, took it public, all the way to the point where it got a multi-billion dollar valuation, and then this, you know, 22-year-old loses out on, like, a major government contract to an established veteran conglomerate. And then if the media ran a headline like, oh, this kid's a failure, completely ignoring that, like, current tech tycoons haven't, you know, hadn't even written their first line of successful code or built their first garage prototype at the age of 22. It's like clearly this theoretical 22-year-old kid isn't a failure. And, like, I would argue Wimby isn't either. Like, he's 22 years old, knocked off the defending champs in the Western Conference to get to the finals. Like, it's a big deal. 22-year-olds don't do that, you know? Like, I think that his chances of still going down as, like, the best player ever is still alive, even with a finals loss at the age of 22 and his third year in the league on his resume. Or no, am I wrong? Do you have to go undefeated in the finals to be better than Jordan?
2: No, I don't think so. And you're right, he's on a great track. Either way you slice it, however the series ends, he's going to be a GOAT in his time. But I still don't think he's ready. You know what I mean? Like, I'm not surprised if the Spurs get swept because he's still learning and filling stuff out.
1: Exactly. Like, we haven't seen the fully developed thing yet. And so I'm always very hesitant to be like, ah, like, they'll play in another finals. They'll win a finals or whatever. But Wimby's one of those players that's like, yeah, like, he's probably going to win at least two.
2: Oh, yeah, he'll probably win two in a row, to be honest, or possibly three, but not right now.
1: Yeah, not quite yet. So that storyline is driving me a little insane, just because I think it's so just, like, in-the-moment reactionary, you know? The other storyline that's emerged is how good Karl Anthony Towns has been. Like, people forget that in 2017 and 2018, there was a survey sent out to general managers that asked a lot of questions, one of them being, which NBA player would you pick to build a franchise around right now? And both years, Karl Anthony Towns won the vote. Like, he's always been immensely talented, and he's a legit superstar. His passing in this series has been incredible. Like, there's a clip in game two where he goes up for a layup, and he's surrounded by three Spurs defenders, and he bends back, one hand, flicks it out to someone in the corner, I forget who, and they make a three. It's incredible, right? It's not quite Jokic level, but, man, it's close. And he's just completely dominated Wimby on both ends of the floor. You know, Karl Anthony Towns, when defended by Wimby in the series, has scored 16 points, had three assists, and only turned the ball over twice on 58% shooting, and he's 2 of 4 from three. Those are pretty good numbers when you're playing against the best defensive player in the world. Okay, Karl Anthony Towns has been one of the best players on the planet since game three against the Hawks. The difference is he's now doing it in the finals, and everyone's paying attention. Okay, he has elevated his game on the biggest stage in the sport. And this is part of what we love about sports. Derek Jeter's a legend, not only because he was a good regular season player, but when October rolled around, he went up a level. David Ortiz was the same way. All of a sudden, in October, David Ortiz became the best player or the best hitter on the planet. And that's why both Ortiz and Jeter are legends. And I think Karl Anthony Towns is cementing a similar legacy in this playoff run by the way that he's elevated his game against Wimby and everybody else. By the way, when you look at Wimby's numbers, when he's defended by Cat, 20 points, 1 assist, 7 turnovers, 37% shooting from the floor, and he's 6 of 7 from the foul line. So 6 of his 20 points aren't even coming at Cat. They're coming at the foul line. Like, that's not very good, especially when you consider the fact that Karl Anthony Towns is not some prolific defender. he's been a better player, or he's been a player that teams have picked on because he's not a good defender. Now, some players are tougher matchups for than others, and I think Cat's foot speed and size has really been a problem for Wemby. But you know, when people are calling you the best player on the planet, Wemby, you got to be a little bit better than that, and you can't allow for Karl Anthony Towns to basically shut you down defensively. Speaking of best on the planet, there are people saying Jonathan Out is the best radio segment in the world right now. I'm not one of those people, but some people are saying it, and we're going to do that segment for you in 3 minutes.
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1: Jonathan, Jonathan, we do it every Monday, usually at 1 o'clock, but, you know, we had to have Jared Dubin on today. I said that in a very mean tone. Let me try that again. We got to have Jared Dubin on today, so we very willingly moved Jonathan, Jonathan, to 140. Welcome into the Real Jonathan Smith Show here on Indy Sports Ticket. Thanks for tuning in. No matter how you're tuning in, YouTube, X, the Indy Sports Ticket app, 1430 AM. So many ways to listen. There's really no excuse not to. Let's get into Jonathan, Jonathan.
13: Bottom line, are you in or are you out?
14: What do you say? In or out of what?
13: No time for questions, just action. In or out.
14: Okay, well, then I'm out.
13: I'm sorry, Jet. Actually, you're already in.
14: Okay, then why would you ask me?
13: Because I thought you would go, I'm in, Bob. And we would have had a really cool moment, but you kind of ruined the whole thing.
2: Hey, Jonathan, Jonathan, number one. Jonathan, Jonathan. On the NBA Finals being over.
1: I think I'm out. And when I think the point of the question is not like, how are you going to feel when the finals are over, right? Because obviously we're all going to be very sad when basketball's done. But in terms of like, Knicks got it locked up, series is over, I'm out. I think Jared Dubin put it really well earlier. Like, the Spurs have had the lead with under 2 minutes to go in the first two games. The games have been incredibly close, you know, the whole way. And so, and here's the thing, like, Wemby has not played well. He hasn't been good. He's really struggled in all of these games. And at some point, I would think that a player as good as him would have a really, like, dominant game. So I'm out on him being over. I do think that the Knicks still have a chance. I like him to win tonight, and we'll kind of see how it goes in game four.
2: Fair enough. Jonathan, Jonathan, on Wemby needing to get on the block and post up.
1: Get on the block.
2: Get on the block.
1: I can hear a lot of people, or a lot of older people watching basketball saying that. Out. Victor Wembanyama is built like, he's built like a toothpick, man. Like, if Wemby laid across my knee and I pushed down hard enough, I think he'd snap in half. He's really thin. And, like, you look at him, and you look at Karl Anthony Towns, and I just have a really hard time believing that Wimby's going to, like, put his shoulder into Karl Anthony Towns, and Karl Anthony Towns is going to move. So I don't think he needs to get on the block and post up. He's more of a rim-running center, which, rim, you know, athletic, long, can kind of jump over people to grab the basketball. He's just got to find a better way of getting behind the defense. You know, he's like Randy Moss. Right, like if Randy Moss got behind your secondary, it was a touchdown because he was just going to run faster than everybody else. Wemby is so tall, so athletic, and he has such good hands that if he gets behind your defense, it is a dunk because the Spurs guards are just going to throw it high. He's going to reach over everybody and grab it, and then he's going to stand on his tippy toes. He's going to dunk it because he's that big. So he just needs to find a way to get behind the defense, and once he does that, I think he'll be fine in the finals.
2: True story. Doing Jonathan right now. Over the weekend, did you see the crazy weird Brandon Ayuk video?
1: Oh yeah.
2: Okay, so I gotta ask.
1: I watched it with Amelia.
2: Okay.
1: Stop running from the belt. The belt coming.
2: So knowing that, Jonathan, Jonathan on Devo wide receivers.
1: Kind of in. I am in.
2: You like the attitude.
1: Yeah, I don't like the attitude. I like the production.
2: Okay.
1: Like, Terrell Owens, kind of a pain in the butt to deal with, but Terrell Owens was really good at football.
2: You can be productive without being a diva, though.
1: Yeah, but how many of those, like, there's Jerry Rice, Larry Fitzgerald, Calvin Johnson. I think those are the only three.
2: That weren't divas?
1: Yes.
2: Marvin Harrison.
1: Okay, four. I think that's it, though. Okay. I think every other great receiver.
2: No, that's fair.
1: Especially currently, like Stephon Diggs before he, you know, tore his ACL and kind of, I'm not going to say fell off because he's still a good player, but like He was a diva in Minnesota and in Buffalo. Brandon Ayuk's a diva. AJ Brown's a diva. Also, let me add to the non-divas, Julio Jones. Done with them now. Who else? Odell Beckham Jr. was a diva. Eli Manning can't throw the ball deep no more. That's what he said. So yeah. I'm in on them because they, sure, like they're crazy. Antonio Brown, diva, right? So, I mean, if that's a prerequisite for me to get some high-level receiver production, sign me up.
2: I get it. I mean, I like the added attitude as long as you do your job.
1: Yeah, but, and that's the thing. Like, when Brandon Ayuk plays football, he's really good.
2: Yeah.
1: The problem is he just isn't playing football right now.
2: Fair enough. All right. Jonathan on the Bucks trading Giannis.
1: I'm in, man. Go ahead and just let's just get it over with.
2: Same
1: here. You know, like, I mean, first of part of it, it's like maybe take as much time as possible so we have something to talk about in a couple weeks when nothing's going on. You know, we can get a little like, what if the Pacers traded for Giannis going?
2: Sure. Where do you think he lands? What's your number one team?
1: Miami makes a lot of sense because the return that he's going to get, I don't think is going to be quite as prolific as everyone thinks. Like, he's not going for a ton of first-round picks and a star prospect. Like, they're not getting the Clippers and Thunder Paul George trade return. Like, that's not happening because when you look at Giannis, he's firmly in his 30s, and he's dealt with injuries for the last couple of years. He still can't really shoot. Like, I love him. He's one of my favorite players in the league just because he's so physically imposing. But he's older. He's not going to go for quite as much as everyone thinks. And because of that, Miami can actually afford to trade for him. So go ahead and make it happen.
2: Okay. Jonathan out on the Celtics trading Jaylen Brown.
1: Out. You don't trade the guy that you won the NBA Finals with. When he's the same age as Jason Tatum. And he just led you to the 2 seed in the East without Jason Tatum. You know, now maybe we got a little like James Harden situation here where people are blowing smoke up Jaylen Brown's buttocks. And he's like, you know what? I do deserve my own team. And then, you know, if that's happening, then I go ahead and move him, send him to New Orleans, which is the equivalent of sending someone to like Siberia. It's like, yeah, you just go down there and die. Bring back Trey Murphy.
2: Might say that about the Wizards too, you think?
1: They're going to be good though.
2: Okay.
1: We'll see what ends up happening with Anthony Davis. Like, they have the number 1 pick.
2: That's what I'm saying. He wanted
1: AJ DeBonta.
2: Yeah.
1: You got I don't actually hate any athletes, but like I sports hate the way Trey Young plays basketball. But like he's still a talented player. I really like Trey Johnson, who they took 6th overall this last year. Alex Saar has turned into a really good player. I'm sure to some people right now, I'm speaking another language, listing these players off, so I'll stop. But no, I don't think the Wizards are one of those places anymore.
2: Okay. Jonathan, on Team USA and the World Cup.
1: I'm kind of in.
2: Really?
1: They're really good. Like, when I say that, like, they're not better than Germany. They're not better than Brazil. They're not better than Spain. Like the traditional powers of international soccer, Team USA is not as good as they are. However, this is the most talented Team USA soccer has ever been. Like, this is a team that is -750 to win their group. When in the world has Team USA soccer ever been -750 to do anything other than lose? I mean, they have real talent. Christian Pulisic is one of the better players in the Italian league. McKinney, midfielder, one of the better players in the Italian league as well. When you look up and down their roster, it's like it's not MLS guys anymore. It's guys playing in the Premier League and in La Liga, which is the number 1 league in Spain. Like there's real talent on that team now. I don't know if they're good enough at keeper. Like, they used to be awesome at keeper. They're not anymore. Like, there's real talent there. Again, they're not winning the World Cup. We went over this on Funless Friday. You're more than likely to get injured by your toilet when you look at the odds than the Team USA is to win the World Cup. But, like, they should win their group, and they should win at least one knockout round game. If they do that, that puts them in the round of 16, and that is an excellent, excellent year for them. That is my expectation. Like that is the minimum that I am expecting from them.
2: That's fair. I was going to say, you had a whole list of things, a higher percentage of, you know, happening rather than
1: winning the tournament and getting to like the round of 16 or maybe the round of 8 is very different. Cause like when you get to the round of 8, especially like you're dealing with France, who's got the best soccer player in the world and Kylian Mbappe over there. Spain, I believe, is the favorite. Brazil is always really good. I'm forgetting some other traditional powers as well. I think, you know, the entire England team is going to die from heat stroke. I don't think we have to worry about them. so, yeah, they're not winning the tournament, but I do think that they'll be able to win a couple of games.
2: All right. Had a little bit of change of heart over the weekend. There you go. Jonathan out. On moving, just moving in general, or you mean like moving?
1: Like moving your stuff from one house to another.
2: Got it. I was like, I moved from the couch to the recliner yesterday.
1: Big on moving your body. Yeah. Moving your body is a good thing.
2: Yeah.
1: I did a lot of that over the weekend. 5 hours of pickleball on Saturday.
2: You're an active kid, dude, aren't you?
1: Yeah.
2: All over the place.
1: We like to do things. You know, we moved. Here's another opportunity for you to name that movie. Give me 1 second. Let me Google the quote because I don't remember where it's from, but I know it's from a movie. Let me think. Or there we go. It popped up. What movie is this from? Yeah, okay, it is. So when we moved, we're like walking through the new apartment or whatever, and Amelia's in my bedroom, huge. There's so much room for activities in there. Name that movie.
2: Step Brothers.
1: Yeah. Ding. Let's go.
2: All right.
1: This is a new thing. Whenever we quote a movie, we just got to see if the other person can name it.
2: Okay.
1: Yeah, we can do that.
2: All right.
1: More trivia. That's so really what it is.
2: You're in on moving then. Is that what you said? Jonathan,
1: yeah,
2: on moving?
1: In this case, like the place that we moved into, it's nice. We've got more space. I have all of this sports memorabilia stuff that's really cool, and it's just sat in a closet for the last year because we just haven't had anywhere to put it, and now we have a place for us to put it, so I'm psyched from that perspective.
2: Is the wife psyched though?
1: She is.
2: Okay.
1: Like it's in a room
2: that probably matters too.
1: We basically have a room where, like, this isn't true, but like this is how it feels, where she's just like, yeah, I don't like how that looks. So, Jonathan, it goes in your room. I'm like, okay, sounds great.
2: Yep.
1: Which is fine. Like, having a wife who, like, knows how to make a home look like a home and those kind of things is really nice and really important. So,
2: fair enough.
1: Yeah. There you go. So, I'm in on it this time.
2: Okay. Yeah. Well, good. Glad you got moved and worked out there. Last one, Jonathan out. Just a random one from me. Are you in or out on DoorDash actually handing you your food as opposed to leaving it on the ground?
1: I want them to hand it to me.
2: Why is that?
1: Because I've seen social media has just ruined my perception of certain things. Where, like, I've seen videos of DoorDash people leaving it on the ground, taking a photo, and then picking it up and taking it away.
2: Sure.
1: And keeping it.
2: Right.
1: So I'm like, yeah, man, you got to hand me that. You got to hand me that burger from Wendy's that I overpaid for because I didn't want to go get it myself.
2: I feel that. And I ask because I ordered pizza yesterday from Uno's, right? And like, it's really good.
1: Uno's?
2: Yeah, right.
1: What is that?
2: Southport and Emerson, I think.
1: Okay.
2: And that, like, Target shopping center. But anyway, they got really good pizza. And I ordered that, and it was not in a bag. It was just, you know, pizza box and... You know, I answered the door maybe 30 seconds after the lady had dropped it at my door. But I don't know how I felt about my food being on the ground. I was just like, now I'm kind of bothered by it. Like, it wasn't in a bag or nothing. I'm like, no, this isn't happening.
1: That's a great call.
2: So
1: I didn't even think about that.
2: Yeah, that's weird to me.
1: Is that worse than going bare butt? Food left on the ground by your DoorDash driver or bare butt in public?
2: Ooh, man, that's a good question. I would probably eat food off of the cement than
1: go bare bottom.
2: Yeah.
1: Okay, good to know.
2: That's a tough one right there, man. What about you?
1: Depends on the bathroom, but like nasty bathroom, like let me just take the DoorDash up off the ground. I think you're right there. Because it's still in a box or a bag or something.
2: Right, yeah. I mean, like, sometimes there's a little bit of a difference. You order Wendy's, something like that. It's in a bag and then the sandwich wrapped or whatever. But, like, just the box where there's holes and stuff can get into my pizza, let's not do that.
1: I'm with you. Makes sense. we'll keep the show rolling at 2 o'clock. Game 3 tonight between the Knicks and the Spurs. If you're holding your opponent to just 105 points in 2026 and still losing, your defense is not the problem. Your offense is. The Knicks are playing on like a high-speed fiber optic internet, while the Spurs' offense is just grinding gears to get to 90 points. I'll tell you how each team can improve their offense at 2 o'clock. First, Chris has your sports update.
2: Yeah, Jonathan, here's a few sports stories trending this hour. In Indy, Colts OTAs are done, and the three-day mandatory minicamp starts tomorrow before the summer break, and then the real fun starts in late July. Indiana Fever, Washington Mystics, they face off tonight in Washington tonight at 7. You can see that on Peacock. Fever will try to get back to 500 after losing to the New York Liberty Saturday night. 83-75 was the final there. Speaking of the New York basketball teams, the Knicks host the Spurs game 3 tonight, NBA Finals, Madison Square Garden. NYPD has canceled any outdoor watch parties around the arena due to Donald Trump being in attendance for tonight's game, so good for them, I guess. Vegas Golden Knights are up 2-1 on the Carolina Hurricanes in the Stanley Cup Finals, game 4 tomorrow night in Vegas, 8 o'clock on ABC. And then finally, Denny Hamlin won his 63rd NASCAR Cup Series race yesterday at Michigan International Speedway, tying him with his former teammate, the late, great Kyle Busch, for 9th on the all-time wins list. During his victory lap, Denny paid an emotional tribute by flying a custom black number 18 flag. Rest in peace, Kyle Busch. That's what's trending this hour. More of the Real Jonathan Smith Show after the break on Indy Sports Ticket, 1430.
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7: 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High, deep, left field. There it goes. A three-run go-ahead blast for A. Eugenio Suarez.
20: They're waving around Friedel. Up throwing Anthony. Throw to the plate, not in time. And the Reds walk it off at 11, 6-5.
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1: Hour number three of the Real Jonathan Smith Show here on Indy Sports Ticket. Tonight is game three of the NBA Finals. And when I was doing my prep last night, I didn't know who to pick. But I think I'm going to go with the Spurs. The Knicks, I do think, are the better team. They have room to improve. Teams seem to play better at home. But the Spurs are good. They've been in both games. They were down 13 with just under 6 minutes left to go, or excuse me, they were up 13 with just under 6 minutes left to go in game two. They had a real chance to win that game, and I think we're in for another great game tonight, and I'm going to take the Spurs because you can't fake desperation. Welcome into the Real Jonathan Smith Show here on Indy's Sports Ticket. Thanks for tuning in, no matter how you're tuning in, whether that's YouTube, Indy Sports Ticket. If you want to head over there and subscribe, you can also watch the show on X, _ Jonathan Smith, to follow me there and watch the show there. You can also listen on that Indy Sports Ticket app or 1430 AM if you're driving around the Indianapolis area. No matter what the Knicks do, they cannot replicate the feeling of being down 0-2 in the NBA Finals. That is a powerful motivator. With that being said, that didn't matter against the Cavaliers in the Eastern Conference Finals. Didn't matter in the second round against the Philadelphia 76ers. They've steamrolled everyone, despite the amount of desperation that the other team has felt. They're a machine right now. They're like the T-1000 in Terminator 2 Judgment Day. Chris, have you seen that movie?
2: Of course.
1: Okay, I was just making sure you couldn't quote Good Will Hunting earlier, so I just...
2: Not great at quotes, but I have seen it.
1: Because Terminator 2 Judgment Day and Good Will Hunting are basically the same movie. So the Knicks, like, they glide down a hallway completely unbothered by whatever heavy artillery is being thrown their way. Their opponents are playing with a visceral, frantic desperation. Oh, we're down 0-2. We gotta win game three. And, you know, they're scratching out these massive runs, and they're emptying the clip, just trying to stay in the game or to gain a brief advantage. And New York just very casually absorbs the impact. You know, when their opposition hits a spectacular momentum-shifting shot, no panic from the Knicks. The metaphorical bullet hole just seamlessly seals itself up back to a smooth liquid material, or metal, excuse me. And they keep coming forward at the exact same terrifying pace. They don't just beat teams. They exhaust them psychologically by rendering their absolute best efforts entirely useless. Marching through the Eastern Conference bracket and right into their 2-0 finals lead with a cold, relentless inevitability that leaves opponents feeling like survival is impossible. It doesn't really seem to matter what the Knicks opponents do. They just can't slow down the Knicks right now. They're incredibly efficient. They're relentless defensively. And you basically have to be perfect to beat them. And the Spurs haven't been in the first two games of this series. They've turned the ball over too much, and their defense has to be adjusted. I know that the Spurs love to run that Vic in a box defense. Do you know what that's a reference to? Are you an SNL fan?
2: I am.
1: You know exactly what I'm talking about.
2: They didn't say Vic, but yeah.
1: They didn't say Vic. It's a Vic in a box. That's what it is.
2: Yeah.
1: Where Wemby hangs out at the rim, and then everyone else is forced to run around the perimeter. Did you like the vocals there, Chris? Was that good?
2: That was good. You should sing more often.
1: Thank you. Okay. We got more Vic in a box jokes coming your way here, so I will be.
2: Okay.
1: So you can't run that Vic in a box defense whenever you have Landry Shamet on the floor for the Knicks. Like, they just have too much shooting when that's the case. Now, when Josh Hart or Mitchell Robinson is on the floor, then, like, absolutely run that. So I'm trying not to laugh whenever I do it, but it's so funny. That Vic in a box defense, you got Josh Hart or Mitch Robinson on the floor, go ahead. Like, run that defense, okay? Because the Knicks don't have the shooting then to put you in constant rotation like they do when they have five shooters on the floor, okay? So when the Knicks go to that five-shooter lineup, like, you don't have to pull Wemby all the way out. But, like, he's got to be, like, a step out. Yeah, ring it again. But he's got to be like a step outside of the lane so he can at least help closing out to shooters, especially in the corners, right? Because he's so tall and his arms are so long that, like, if he can recover in time to at least get a good contest. So they've got to find some sort of adjustment to make there when the Knicks go to that five-shooter lineup. Okay, so outside of that, man, I'm really curious to see what defensive adjustments the Spurs make tonight. The other issue that I think San Antonio is running into in this series, they can't give Wemby more space because they don't have enough shooting on their team. Like, the Knicks are doing a great job defending Wemby on the roll to the rim. Like, they're coming down, they're bumping Wemby, they're doing what they can to make sure he doesn't get behind them, because if he gets behind them, it's a layup or a dunk every time, or a foul. It's one of those three things. And so the way that they're able to do that, though, is they can just leave Spurs players open for three. Because the Spurs don't have any shooting outside of Julian Champagne that can make the Knicks pay. Okay, so I don't know what the adjustment is there other than, like, their star has to find a way to be better. Because, like, Devin Vassell and Dylan Harper and De'Aaron Fox aren't just going to wake up and start shooting 40% from three. Maybe it happens. But that's not really an adjustment. That's just living on a prayer. That's just the very simple reality of it. So, very intrigued to see what adjustment they look to make there. But again, none of it matters if Victor Wembanyama isn't better. He's not close to the guy that he was against Oklahoma City. Part of that is this is a tougher matchup. But great players always find a way. Like Michael Jordan found a way to beat the Pistons. Michael Jordan found a way, despite having the flu, to beat the Jazz, and so on. Like, great players figure it out. And, you know, like LeBron found a way to come back from down 3-1 in the series against the Warriors. Giannis Antetokounmpo found a way to come back from down 2-0 in that series against the Suns in 2021. Wemby has to find a way. That is a mark of all the great players that come through the NBA. Okay? And they've got to find a way to score more points. Like, the Knicks have scored 105 points in each of these first two games. 105 points in the modern NBA is not very many points. Okay? If you're only giving up 105, then your defense is not the problem. The problem is your offense. If you're losing games in 2026, when you're giving up that few points, then something is very wrong with how you're running offense. And watching these two teams score, even though neither team is scoring a ton, it's night and day. Like, the Knicks are running on high-speed fiber-optic internet. It's fast. It's seamless. The ball moves, and boom, they get an easy transition layup before Wemby can get back on defense. Or they generate an open three. The Spurs offense looks like 1990s dial-up. It's loud. It takes forever. It stalls out. And you have to wait 2 minutes just for a contested mid-range jumper to load. Like, they are grinding gears just to get to 90. Chris, do you remember dial-up internet?
2: Of course I do.
1: Yeah. Is that a good description?
2: Accurate.
1: Cool. Thank you. I just, you know, I came up with that last night, and I was like, should probably double-check this.
2: So. No, that's good.
1: Thank you. The Knicks get far more easy buckets than the Spurs do. Part of that is how fast they're playing in the series, and the Spurs have got to find a way to get more easy baskets going forward. Personally, I think getting the 7'4" guy paint touches would be the easiest way to do that. They just have to figure out how to do it. Wemby had 4 paint touches in the first half of game 1. Like, that's just nowhere near enough. Victor Wembanyama should score 10 points a game off dunks. Minimum. Like, I mean, the dude's 7'4". Just throw it high and let him go get it. Because you know he's not muscling his way to the basket against the Knicks bigs. He hasn't been able to do it at all in these first two games. He struggled to do it last series when he was defended by Hartenstein. Okay, he's got to find a way to get closer to the rim. And Mitch Johnson and the coaching staff and the guards for San Antonio, they have to find a way to make that easier for him. For the Knicks, because their offense hasn't been very good either, they just need Jalen Brunson to start scoring. But here's the thing, and this is the one defense I'll make of the Spurs running the Vic in a box defense with 4 guards and Wemby. When you do that and you set a screen for Jalen Brunson, you can switch everything. And the players that the Spurs are putting on the floor, you know, the 4 guards, they can all defend Jalen Brunson. And so I'm interested to see what the Knicks do to try and make it easier on Brunson. We'll see if they move him off the ball. The problem with that is that's not really his game. Like, he wants to be on the ball. He wants to have a screen set for him. So I don't know how effective it would be to have him, like, run off of curls and catch it on the move. So that's an interesting piece of this. I'd like to see the Knicks start their offense closer to the basket. Like, they're setting Jalen Brunson screens one step inside the half-court line. That is a very tough spot to start your offense from when the guy dribbling is 6'2" and everyone else for the Spurs is 6'4" and up. It makes it easier to trap because you have that half-court line that acts as a third defender. The fact that the Knicks have only committed 1 backcourt violation in the first 2 games, given how many times they started their offense so close to the half-court line, is very surprising. So those are the things that I'm watching for tonight. Which team can get their star easier baskets? Because neither Wemby nor Brunson have had a good series. And I doubt they're both going to struggle in every game. So who can find a way to get their best player going? That will decide who wins the game tonight. So I want to put on the rewind glasses, but that's not a thing. I want to look in the rearview mirror. That's what I wanted to say originally. Because I want to go back to game 2. We talked about some of the storylines coming out of game 2. Karl Anthony Towns being the best player in the series. Wemby, you know, can he still be the GOAT if he loses, you know, a finals when Michael Jordan went 6-0 and all these things, even though when Michael Jordan was 22, he got swept in the first round. But hey, you know, I guess that's better than getting swept in the finals. I don't know. But there are some things that happened in game two that I want to go back and revisit that I think are important and are going to have an impact on the rest of the series. So we'll revisit game two of Knicks and Spurs in 3 minutes.
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3: Yeah. Vic in a box. Best, that's got to be like, that's the best thing I've come up with, I think, since the show started back. I don't know if I've got anything that tops that. That's pretty good. Anyway, for those who don't know what I'm talking about, you should have been listening 5 minutes ago. I don't have to tell you. Welcome into the Real Jonathan Smith Show here on Indy's Sports Ticket. Thank you for tuning in. 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If you're driving around the Indianapolis area, getting you ready for the NBA Finals tonight. I want to go back to Game 2. Because as far as Game 2 goes, there were a couple of things that stood out. One, Wemby only took 4 shots in the first half. That is clearly nowhere near enough. He has got to find a way to be more forceful early in these games. We saw it in the Western Conference Finals. If you go back and you track his number of first half shot attempts, you will see a direct correlation between Victor Wembanyama being aggressive early and the Spurs winning games. In all 4 games where Victor Wembanyama came out aggressive and he looked to score the basketball and he was looking to get shots up, they won all 4 of them. The 3 games where he came out conservative, where he wasn't as aggressive early as he needed to be, the Spurs lost all 3 of them. He has to be more involved early on in the game. Get him established early. Get him a layup in transition. I don't think he had a transition touch in all of Game 2. That's problematic because it's not like he doesn't run the floor. They've got to find a way to help him find his rhythm early so he can be a guy who at times looks like the best player on the planet. I don't think he's consistent enough to have that title. I would still take SGA or Jokic before I took Wemby, and that's just because of a consistency thing. And we're seeing it in these first 2 games. He's got to assert his dominance a little earlier. Another thing I noticed in Game 2, the Spurs are small outside of Wemby. They play 4 guards around him a lot. That makes it much tougher to match up with whatever the Knicks run out there, except for Brunson, Alvarado, McBride, except for those 3 guys. Everybody else, though, is a tough matchup for the Spurs because it's a lot of Castle, Harper, Fox, and Vassell. All 4 of those guys are point guards or shooting guards. Keldon Johnson, when he checks in, yes, he is technically a power forward, but he's only like 6'6". They need more size around Wemby next year.

0: no matter what happens in the rest of the finals. I saw Otter Creek on YouTube asked, who do you think is a free agent or a realistic trade target to help the Spurs with the things they need to get better, or should they just stand pat? And they could find a stretch four who could, like, shoot to create space, but could also just, like, can also defend power forwards. Like, a guy like Aaron Gordon. Obviously, like, Denver's not going to move him, but a guy like that would be perfect for San Antonio because he's 6'9". He could guard Karl Anthony Towns in this series. That'd make it easier for Wemby to guard Josh Hart and kind of roam. He's also like a 39% three-point shooter. He's around that mark. Maybe it's 38. Maybe it's 40. I don't know. But a guy who could maintain the spacing but just give them a little more size and physicality on defense for bigger players. A guy like Aaron Gordon would work really, really well for San Antonio alongside of Wemby. Okay? So that is something that they need. They need more size around Wemby. They need more shooting as well. We'll get to more of that here in a second. Landry Shamet unlocked the Knicks' offense. The Spurs love to run the Vic in a box defense. For those who don't know, that's where Wemby stands at the rim, and the other four players guard the perimeter. Okay, when teams run five out with five legit shooting threats, and you run that Vic in a box defense, you were just stuck in constant rotation. And when Landry Shamet is on the floor, that's what happens. That's why he's played more minutes in games one and two than Josh Hart has. Because Josh Hart, as much as I like him, and as well as he rebounds, and as well as he defends, if you're not beating San Antonio, if you can't score. And you can't score against San Antonio unless you can shoot. And as much as I like Josh Hart, he can't. Okay? Let's talk about the Wemby and Castle turnover that led to Jalen Brunson's game-winning free throw. It was a disappointing play. Just as a non-biased spectator, I know, you know, I'm sure the Pacer fans that are pulling for the Spurs were devastated. But to me, the final turnover was like a miscommunication on a relay race handoff. You know, you've got your young squad running at top speed. The stadium's deafening. And instead of taking a breath, the baton team just tries to blindly pass the baton. Wemby flips it. Castle's head is turned. And the baton hits the track. Everyone gets blamed for it. And I think everyone's right. Mitch Johnson probably should have called a timeout, given that he had a young team. But that being said, Jared Dubin made an excellent point earlier in the show when he came on. Like, you have the Knicks offensive unit out there. Like, that's obviously the unit that you want to try to score against. Your best player has the ball, and he's capable of bringing it up the floor. Like, ultimately, like, the ball's going to end up in Wemby's hands. If you don't call a timeout and Wemby already has the ball, like, you can't deny Wemby the basketball anymore. And again, he's a good enough player to bring it up the floor. But with that being said, given how the series had gone up to that point, I don't know if you want Wemby creating his own shot at the top of the key. That hasn't exactly been something that he's excelled at so far in the finals. So Wemby shouldn't have thrown the pass because Steph Castle wasn't looking. I like that he wanted to get it to a guard, but maybe throw it to De'Aaron Fox, who was under the basket calling for the ball when Wemby grabbed the rebound. With that being said, Stephon Castle should have been looking. There were 10 seconds left in the game, and you knew the Spurs were going to try to push the ball to get an easier shot. You're a guard leaking out. You should probably know where the basketball's at so it doesn't hit you in the back. Okay, with that being said, despite that terrible sequence for San Antonio, they were only down one because Jalen Brunson missed a free throw. And so they do call timeout this time. Mitch Johnson drew up, I think, exactly what I would have drawn up and got Wemby a good look for the game winner. With that being said, I don't know if De'Aaron Fox should have given the ball up there. He comes off that screen, and Mitch Robinson is so terrified of giving Wemby space to make the game winner that he doesn't hedge the screen. He doesn't really provide any resistance whatsoever to De'Aaron Fox. And I know De'Aaron Fox is dealing with a bum ankle. If he had really turned the corner and accelerated coming off of that screen, he probably would have beaten Mikal Bridges to the rim. I thought he'd made up his mind before the screen was set. No matter what, he was making that pass to Victor Wembanyama. And I'll be honest, it's not a bad call on Fox's part, because if he goes to the rim and he misses a layup, or he gets blocked, or he dribbles into traffic and the Spurs don't even get a shot up, then everyone's, you know, crucifying De'Aaron Fox. How could you not give the ball to Wimby in that spot? Okay, so look, anytime you're not the best player and you give it to the best player on your team, like I'm not going to like bang you too hard for that. Okay? Yeah, nice. Yeah. As soon as I said it, I was like, gosh dang it. Wimby did get a good look. He just didn't knock it down. And sometimes that happens. He hit the back of the rim. He likes that little elbow jumper area. Mitch Robinson got a decent contest. But it's a shot that Wimby can make, and we've seen him make before. The game was very physical. Richard Jefferson said during the game that he thought it was too physical. And I don't know about that. I don't know if it was too physical. With that being said, I do think that the Spurs continue to get away with a lot on the defensive side of the ball. Jalen Brunson is taking an absolute beating. It's part of why he's struggling on offense. It's also why it's helpful to have a big guy in the playoffs. Bigger players tend to play better through contact, and there tends to be more contact in the playoffs. I think it's part of why Karl-Anthony Towns has played so well. Here's the thing, though. Jalen Brunson is 16 of 47 shooting in the NBA Finals. Imagine if he actually starts making shots, which is not some far-fetched thing. Like, this is a guy who gets buckets as well as anybody in the league. Okay, Brunson, again, he's taking a beating out there. I think it's a large part of why he's been so inefficient. He looks like a boxer who's been worked over against the ropes for 10 rounds. And he's, you know, only shooting 34%. But here's the scary thing for San Antonio. Like, the Knicks are up 2-0. Well, the Knicks heavyweight fighter is experiencing a temporary power outage. If Jalen Brunson suddenly finds his rhythm and the lights turn back on, then this series is going to be over so fast. Also, the Knicks have lost the free throw battle in both of these games, which feels insane because usually if you're up late in the game, you take more free throws. That obviously wasn't the case in game two, but in game one it was. And if that evens out, then you have to like the Knicks even more going forward. I still like the Knicks to win the series in six. I don't think the Knicks sweep the Spurs. With that being said, Spurs are a good team. They're resilient. They've won a road game in every playoff series they've played in this year. They won two against the Thunder. I think tonight is going to be an all-out war. I think Brunson finds his rhythm. I think we see Wimby really assert himself. I'm going to take the Spurs to win another really good game tonight. And then game four will be can't-miss TV. That's what it'll be. It'll be another week of me having to hit up the line dancing group and be like, sorry, guys, would love to be there, but we got game four of the NBA Finals tonight. What do you want me to do? You know? So thank you for helping me move, but I can't be at line dancing this week. Chris, who do you like tonight?
1: I said the Knicks in seven. But I feel kind of silly about it now. I feel like it's going to be Knicks in four. I think they're going to sweep.
0: Knicks in four.
1: I think they're going to sweep. If the Knicks aren't cursed, the Spurs aren't cursed because Dan hasn't done the curse. But I feel like if the Spurs win tonight, they're going to be like, well, it's because Trump was in the building. Trump's not going to be at game four. Knicks will win game four, whether it's 3-1 or whatever.
0: Lost because Trump was in the building. That's crazy.
1: Because, you know, Trump's not going to be there for game four. If it happens to be a sweep, New York goes crazy. There's chaos in the streets. It's hard to get out of MSG if you just won a championship. So, bottom line, I think the Knicks sweep. But I wouldn't be surprised if the Spurs won tonight, but they won't win the series. I think at least four or five, Knicks and five at most, but they have the potential to sweep. Which means we now can make a bet because you have chosen the Spurs for tonight and I have chosen the Knicks. So what wager would you like to place on tonight's game?
0: Oh, man, I got to think through that. We should do coffee again. That work?
1: Sure.
0: Okay, sounds good. We can do coffee again.
1: Coffee it is. Coffee on the line. If the Spurs win, then you will get coffee tomorrow. If the Knicks win tomorrow.
0: I owe you.
1: Sounds good.
0: I owe you. Sounds good. Sounds good. All right. Colts wrapped up OTAs last week, and Adult Rec League Basketball and NFL OTAs have one massive thing in common. Their number one goal is just not to get hurt. And the Colts managed to escape last week with zero breaking news, and that is the biggest victory they could have asked for. I'll explain why in 3 minutes.
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7: 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Oh, high, deep, left field. 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A three-run go-ahead blast for A. Eugenio Suarez.
8: 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Up throwing Anthony. 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And the Reds walk it off at 11, 6-5.
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10: The Brendan Sorsby stuff just makes me so upset. I missed this earlier from Pete Thamel, and it just makes me want to punch the screen in front of me. Apparently, the judge ruled that Sorsby would have, quote, suffered a probable, imminent, and irreparable injury if he hadn't been allowed to play football this year. So you mean faced consequences? Oh, you know, if he'd faced consequences, his mental health would have been bad. Yeah, to be fair, when my parents spanked my behind when I did stupid things as a child, my mental health was in a rough spot for a couple hours after. I mean, come on, man. Just insane stuff. I don't even know what to say. That whole thing is just absurd. Like, yeah, great question. Why can't the NCAA just vacate Texas Tech's season? Why can't they just say, hey, man, you can play, but none of your wins count? Or something like that, because this is insane. Like, you can't have your starting quarterback be a guy who broke the golden rule in sports. Don't bet on your own team. Common sense. Or maybe not. I don't know. Jeez, man. Well, congratulations on Brendan Sorsby on picking up another $5 million to gamble away. Incredible, incredible stuff. It just makes me mad. So let me talk about something else. Over the fall, I played in an adult basketball league, and before every game, we would huddle, and one of the players on our team was just super committed. He watched all the other teams. He had, like, scouting reports, and he'd give us, like, a quick little rundown on whoever we were playing, and then I would always say the same thing when he was done. I'd say, guys, our first goal is not to win. Our first goal is to not get hurt. Because nobody wants to be the guy at their desk job having to explain to their coworkers how they tore their ACL playing in a men's basketball league. I think OTAs are the exact same way. No one wants to miss training camp, preseason reps, or early parts of the regular season because they got hurt when everyone was in shorts playing at half speed. No one wants to be that guy. In the same way that you don't want to be the guy at your office job with his leg straightened out in a cast. Okay? The Colts wrapped up OTAs last week, and the biggest news is that there is no news. Welcome into the Real Jonathan Smith Show. Thank you for tuning in. No matter how you're tuning in, YouTube, X, the Indy Sports Ticket app, 1430 a.m. If you're driving around the Indianapolis area, so many ways to listen. There's really no excuse not to. Okay, no one got hurt during OTAs for the Colts, and that is a big win for them. We didn't hear anything about Daniel Jones having a setback with his Achilles rehab. That was always the end goal for the Colts in OTAs. No breaking news is a good thing. That's the biggest win, and it needs to be another win during minicamp this week, which will run Tuesday through Thursday. That needs to be another thing. No injuries during training camp and during the preseason games. The Colts lack depth basically everywhere. The drop-off from Daniel Jones to Anthony Richardson or Riley Leonard is huge. It is. Okay, you go from, we got Daniel Jones under center. You know, if we can run the ball and play good defense, and Daniel Jones can just not turn the ball over, then, hey, you know, like, we'll have a chance to win some games. Compared to, like, when it's Riley Leonard or Anthony Richardson, you go from that feeling of, like, we have a chance to, there's no way we're winning this game without a miracle from Yahweh himself. Okay, so there's a huge drop-off there. When you work through every position group, and I get it. Anytime you go from your starters to your backups, like, there's a reason that some guys are starters and there's a reason that some guys are backups. There's almost always going to be some sort of drop-off. But some drop-offs are more severe than others. And sometimes that's because your starters at that position are awesome. Take the Colts secondary, for instance. I think that the Colts secondary is their strongest units, period. Okay? And that is where the biggest drop-off is, right? And it's not because the backups are necessarily bad. It's because the starters are so good. Without Kenny Moore, there's no depth behind the starters at any of the spots. Like, I know Jonathan Edwards has looked good in OTAs. Jake Arthur was on earlier. He was talking about how Jalen Jones had an interception and those kinds of things. But going from, you know, the combination of Treverius Ward, Sauce Gardner, Cam Bynum, A.J. Halsey, and Justin Wally, I mean, going from them to the backups is like the Pacers going from Tyrese Halliburton to the Pacers without Tyrese Halliburton. Like, Tyrese Halliburton has to be on the floor for the Pacers to be a playoff team. We saw that this year. He just does so much for them offensively and just making everybody's job easier. I know he's not some, you know, prolific defender where he's just like some huge stud, but he's a good enough defender that he's not a net negative, right? So he's got to be playing in order for the Pacers to be a playoff team. Okay, I think that the Colts secondary has to stay healthy if they're going to find a way to sneak into the playoffs as a 7 seed. Okay, this secondary has an opportunity to make life easier on everyone else for the Indianapolis Colts. They can give what is a lackluster pass rush time to get home. The safeties can play in the box to support the run if the linebackers need help with that, or if the defensive tackles for the Colts are getting blown off the football. Like, you can bring both safety down. You can bring either or. Like, Halsey can play in the box, or he can play deep. Cam Bynum can play in the box, or he can play deep. So there's some flexibility there. The corners cover well enough for that if the Colts want to blitz, they're not having to, like, sweat bullets that they're going to be able to cover guys. You know, like, they should cover well enough to get off the field on third down. And if you can get off the field on third down early on in drives, then you should be able to give the offense better field position. And look, they've got some guys on the back end who can take the ball away. as well. So of all the position groups, you need the secondary to stay healthy, and you need for Daniel Jones to stay healthy. Everything else feels somewhat survivable, right? Like, you know, the offensive line, you've got six guys. I think when you look at a defense and you look at the position groups, I would argue that the least important position group is linebacker. So if there's some injuries there, they can survive. Look, if Jonathan Taylor gets hurt, it's going to be tough, because going from Jonathan Taylor to DJ Giddens or Seth McGowan is like going from a nice, hot, fresh off the grill, prime cut filet at St. Elmo's to a four-piece chicken nugget meal from Wendy's. Look, I'll eat the nuggets. I'll enjoy it. The 4 for 4 when I was in college, big deal. Got many a meals from that. But don't tell me it's the same. It's nowhere close. It's obvious. You know, the difference in the price tag on the two alone proves that. You know, there's a reason why Jonathan Taylor was a second-round pick compared to DJ Giddens being a fourth-round pick and Seth McGowan being a seventh-round pick. There's a reason that those two guys didn't go higher. There's a reason why I've been on the show talking about a James Conner trade or, you know, whatever it is. So the Colts have got to stay healthy. Two buzzards, you know, credit. 10 years of if. You know, this is the Chris Ballard way. You know, if the starting quarterback stays healthy, we can make the playoff. If Daniel Jones and the secondary stay healthy, we can make the playoffs. If Matt Ryan can turn back the clock and be 2016 Atlanta Falcons version, then we can make the playoffs. That did not happen. If Frank Reich and Carson Wentz can find a way to rekindle their old connection, then we can make the playoffs. If we can beat Jacksonville, a team that had won one game all year, if I remember correctly, you know, in the final week of the season, if we can go to Jacksonville and win, then we can make the playoffs. Didn't happen. If is a hard thing to bet on, you know? Don't bet on if. Bet on guaranteed. Bet on Peyton Manning. When he shows up and elevates the offense, we're going to be really good. Bet on Tom Brady. When Tom Brady shows up in Tampa Bay, he's going to make everybody down there so much better. Bet on when. When Ed Reed walks onto the field, he strikes fear into the hearts of every quarterback and makes him double pump and makes it easier for everybody else on the field to make plays. Oh, nice. I was like, what? I didn't get that one.
5: I heard it.
10: You know? That's a good one. I just, you know, that was good. That's the point of the bell. It's great when I have to stop and be like, what? What did I say? It's a great feeling. But yeah, like that's what you need. The Colts need more when and less ifs. You know, if Lou Anarumo can continue to be the mad scientist, then the defense will be good. To be his credit, that happened last year. I do like Lou Anarumo. I do think he's going to be able to do a lot with this defense. They just have to stay healthy. And to be fair to the if thing, if they stay healthy is a thing for everybody, right? Like for the Chiefs, if Patrick Mahomes gets hurt, we're screwed. If Rashee Rice gets arrested again, we're in trouble. And so on. But again, bet on more when, less if. For example, when Tyrese Halliburton comes back, the Pacers offense is going to be much better. Wins, not ifs. That is the goal. And right now, I have a win for you. You ready, Chris?
5: Yes.
10: When Chris Ballard gets fired, the Colts are going to be much better off. That's feels like the only win that we've got right now with the Indianapolis Colts.
5: I'd agree with that.
10: So, oh man, we'll see how it goes. And I've thought about this a little bit. We'll do more of it after Chris Ballard gets fired. There's different kinds of general managers in football. To be as basic as possible, there's two. There's talent evaluators and there's cap guys. Chris Ballard is a talent evaluator. I really want for the Colts' next general manager, I think, to be more of a cap guy. Because that's part of why the Eagles are as good as they are. I know Howie Roseman deservedly gets a lot of praise for the players that they draft, and they should. But part of why the Eagles are so good, they have done a great job exposing some of the cap rules. That's why they have so many good players. They figured out a way, kind of like the Dodgers have, on how to like extend contracts and to pay guys over a period of time as opposed to just like a lot of money in a short 4 years. And having a guy like that in your front office is really valuable. Chris Ballard's more of a personnel guy. And at the time when they hired him, like, that sounded nice. But having an awesome cap guy is a real, real advantage. And look, even personnel guys have these huge scouting departments. So I think it's a little bit easier to support a cap guy. So we'll see what the Colts do when the time comes where Chris Ballard gets fired. And let's see what Chris has got for us today as he helps us recap what we learned on the real Jonathan Smith Show.
11: All right, class, what did we learn today?
5: I didn't know it was that time already.
10: I know, man. Show flew by today.
5: Yeah, it did. All right, so here's what we learned today on the Real Jonathan Smith Show. The word of the day, well, one of the words of the day or phrases or whatever was loosey-goosey.
10: Yeah.
5: You did like that quite a bit. We learned that Jonathan knows about... Jonathan knows what a 90s dial-up connection really means. You know about that? Obviously, I do as well. We learned that Jonathan doesn't like to sing, but he has a pretty big smile on his face when he sings Vic in a Box.
10: Yeah, I do.
5: We learned that I need to work on my memory of movie quotes.
10: Yeah.
5: That's true. We learned that the NCAA has no rules. And we also learned that Jonathan's new bedroom at his new apartment has lots of room for activities.
10: Movie quote, Stepbrothers.
5: Yeah. There you go. That's what we learned today on The Real Jonathan Smith Show. Enjoy your new spatial bedroom and your apartment.
10: The one thing that I regret, we don't have a garage that we can do karate in.
5: You're so active, man. Is there anything that
10: that's
5: you don't
10: a, that's
5: do?
10: That's a Stepbrothers reference.
5: Oh, okay. All right, see
10: it's the scene where did we just become best friends?
5: Okay.
10: Yep. Do you want to go do karate in the garage?
5: Okay.
10: Yep.
5: Right. I need to watch these again, apparently.
10: Yeah, it's just, you know, very quotable movie. Boats and, I don't know if I can say the other word.
5: Probably not.
10: Let's just leave that alone. Great, great movie scene. 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
5: Wait, you know, whenever, you also learned that if you get a bigger bed, then you have less bedroom, but you have more bedroom.
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5: Okay.
10: It's true.
5: That's all I got.
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10: I hope you had as much fun listening to the show as we had doing the show today. A lot of laughter. Tomorrow's show going to be great. We'll talk Colts, OTAs, and those things. If you listen to Locked On Pacers, I know I'm hopping on an episode with Tony East, so be on the lookout for that as well. We will talk to you tomorrow. 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Let's go. Another day closer to the NFL season. Talk to you tomorrow at noon.
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18: 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As for the Cavs, maybe they actually believe that they won that series. James Harden actually said he thinks the better team didn't win. 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The better team never gets swept four straight.
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I'm not the guy here banging on the desk every single day, although I have said, and this is not an original thought, but I don't know, guardrails, boundaries, maybe some rules, something. But that right there is

0: old trapper, and you probably do. I've been talking about it for years. Go ahead and get the 18-ounce bag. That way, that's out for everybody. Or just smash that bad boy yourself. If you don't see it, ask for Old Trapper by name, because no other jerky compares. Old Trapper, what's your beef?
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2: Wow, wow, whoa. The Knicks are up 2-0. New York stole two games in San Antonio. The next tour in the Garden with a chance to sweep Game 3 of the NBA Finals is tonight. Westwood One Sports.
0: While the world watches the stars hit the FIFA World Cup, Hyundai has its eyes on the next generation of talent. 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

be a guy who can win the Heisman, although missing the first two games is going to hurt. Could be a first-round pick in the NFL. Yeah, I mean, I don't know, Ben. Like, how much energy and time and oxygen did I just waste?

0: Eyes on the next generation of talent. 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
20: I feel when I went to work, I wasn't sick, Keith. I was just Keith.

Welcome back, or good afternoon. I'm Jim Rome in Southern California. We'll talk some hockey next segment with Darren Pang. Some basketball momentarily, but some quick reaction. We'll start the second hour. Look at Bella. Bella gets through again. Quote, "What's the bull assassin doing calling the show today? We're only half

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1: Con Knipple led the NBA in threes, broke the rookie record for most threes in a season, and the guy was a scoring machine for a Hornets team that made the play-in tournament. How he doesn't win Rookie of the Year over Cooper Flagg is a joke to me.
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1: 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Regarding Myles Garrett, Browns GM Andrew Berry says he was never looking to trade Garrett. Hey, Andrew, what's next? You were never looking to trade for that creep Deshaun Watson? Of course you were looking to trade Garrett, because Garrett was never going to be Joe Thomas, a Hall of Famer with no team success to show for it.
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2: High, deep, left field, there it goes. A three-run go-ahead blast for A. Eugenio Suarez.
3: They're waving around Friedel. Up throwing Anthony. Throw to the plate, not in time. And the Reds walk it off at 11, 6-5.
4: The quest for October baseball is underway. Hear all the action all season long on your home of the Reds.

0: But the 68-team NCAA tournament was perfect the way it was. And the over-monetization of sports, I think, is lowering the overall product. It feels participation trophy adjacent now. It's like grade inflation. Making the tournament used to be a nice standard. It used to be this symbol of, hey, we're like an average basketball school now. We consistently make the tournament, right? It's like the B grade of college basketball. And then an A would be like, you know, a Sweet 16 or better or something like that. Making the tournament used to be a nice standard. But when you start handing out invites to teams with 16 losses just to satisfy a TV contract, you've turned a nice season into a certificate of attendance. It's like gym class. You get an A for just showing up.
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14: But the 68-team NCAA tournament was perfect the way it was. And the over-monetization of sports, I think, is lowering the overall product. It feels participation trophy adjacent now. It's like grade inflation. Making the tournament used to be a nice standard. It used to be this symbol of, hey, we're like an average basketball school now. We consistently make the tournament, right? It's like it's like the B grade of college basketball. And then an A would be like, you know, a Sweet 16 or better or something like that. Making the tournament used to be a nice standard. But when you start handing out invites to teams with 16 losses just to satisfy a TV contract, you've turned a nice season into a certificate of attendance. It's like gym class. You get an A for just showing up.
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0: The Drake Toll Show. Cade Cunningham is one of the most important pieces to any team in the postseason. 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Cade Cunningham might be the star of the NBA postseason.
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19: But the 68-team NCAA tournament was perfect the way it was. And the over-monetization of sports, I think, is lowering the overall product. It feels participation trophy adjacent now. It's like grade inflation. Making the tournament used to be a nice standard. It used to be this symbol of, hey, we're like an average basketball school now. We consistently make the tournament, right? It's like the B grade of college basketball. And then an A would be like, you know, a Sweet 16 or better or something like that. Making the tournament used to be a nice standard. But when you start handing out invites to teams with 16 losses just to satisfy a TV contract, you've turned a nice season into a certificate of attendance. It's like gym class. You get an A for just showing up.
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10: Swung on, crushed, high, deep, left field. There it goes. A three-run go-ahead blast for Eugenio Suarez.
11: They're waving around Friedel. Up throwing Anthony. Throw to the plate, not in time. And the Reds walk it off at 11, 6-5.
12: The quest for October baseball is underway. 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
13: The NCAA tournament used to be like an exclusive VIP section where you had to have some sort of resume to get in. You had to have the wins, you needed the metrics in your favor, and you needed the look to get past the velvet rope. If you were an 18-15 team with two losses to Northwestern, the bouncer would look at your ID and tell you to keep walking. Now, there is no velvet rope, and the bouncer went home. It's no longer a VIP section. It's a shopping mall food court. Everyone's invited. There's no dress code, and the prestige of being in the room is gone because they let in the guy who spent all afternoon losing games in February.
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0: But the 68-team NCAA tournament was perfect the way it was. And the over-monetization of sports, I think, is lowering the overall product. It feels participation trophy adjacent now. It's like grade inflation. Making the tournament used to be a nice standard. It used to be this symbol of, hey, we're like an average basketball school now. We consistently make the tournament, right? It's like the B grade of college basketball. And then an A would be like, you know, a Sweet 16 or better or something like that. Making the tournament used to be a nice standard. But when you start handing out invites to teams with 16 losses just to satisfy a TV contract, you've turned a nice season into a certificate of attendance. It's like gym class. You get an A for just showing up.
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15: But the 68-team NCAA tournament was perfect the way it was. And the over-monetization of sports, I think, is lowering the overall product. It feels participation trophy adjacent now. It's like grade inflation. Making the tournament used to be a nice standard. It used to be this symbol of, hey, we're like an average basketball school now. We consistently make the tournament, right? It's like the B grade of college basketball. And then an A would be like, you know, a Sweet 16 or better or something like that. Making the tournament used to be a nice standard. But when you start handing out invites to teams with 16 losses just to satisfy a TV contract, you've turned a nice season into a certificate of attendance. It's like gym class. You get an A for just showing up.
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15: 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People just complain through the regular season, just like I do mentally through weddings. Then the playoffs start, and you're over the regular season hump. And it is immediately all worth it. It's like, oh, and the best players are on the floor, and they're playing in these games. This is why the NBA is great. It's very similar to me at weddings whenever Soulja Boy comes on. And I'm like, oh, this is why I came to the wedding.
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